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0: That's it. I don't get any lobby money. Never asked for any lobby money. If I wanted some, I could probably get some. But I don't need that. I only support issues that I support. And it's not because somebody paid me to support them. It's just so dumb. The whole boomer thing is stupid as well. I'm a Gen X, first of all. But I know that you're using boomer as you're an old guy. And literally somebody said, I wish you old people would die or else we're going to be in trouble soon. I'm like, how old do you think I am, first of all? And then the guy with the cheeseburgers, his profile picture is him holding a dumbbell over his head, like a small one. I'm like, dude, let me know when you start using the men dumbbells. Then we can talk about it. You know what I mean? It's just dumb.
1: Yeah, that's dumb.
0: But there's so much negativity. Thomas Massie is out because he was against the Trump agenda. Now, you don't have to be for the Trump agenda, or you don't have to be against it. You don't have to be kind of sometimes for it, kind of sometimes against it. You can be anything you want to be. But if the leader of the Republican Party, who is without a doubt President Donald Trump, doesn't like that every time you have the opportunity you come out against him, he's allowed to want you gone. That's allowed. He's allowed to make that known. Now, people will say, and many said last night, this was about the Epstein files. Thomas Massie wanted the Epstein files released, and that made Trump just completely turn against him. MTG is saying a lot of that as well. Well, you know the lady who's running for South Carolina governor, Representative Nancy Mace? She wants them released too. And somehow Trump endorsed her. What? So how does it work in your brain that she's getting the support of Trump? She's a Trump supporter. She wants all the Epstein files out. By the way, President Trump did sign the Epstein Transparency Act or whatever it was. I mean, he could have not signed it if he's so against it. Millions of pages have been released. I don't know what else there is to be released, but if there's more, I want to see it. Release it all, as long as you protect the victims. Thomas Massie's falling out with President Trump, who at one point endorsed him a few years back, doesn't have to do with the Epstein files. It has to do with him saying no to everything. And last night, he really showed his true colors when he came out to give a concession speech. He said, I tried to call Ed Gallrine, but it took him a while to find him in Tel Aviv. What is that? What is that? I mean, if you don't win, it's Israel's fault? If you do win, Israel helped you? I don't vote at all with the interests of Israel in my mind. I vote thinking about more freedom, liberty, lower taxes, fewer regulations, get the government out of my business, and yes, we should stop spending as much. So I'm not even that disaligned or unaligned with Massie on the spending stuff. I probably agree with him on that stuff. But to act like this is about Epstein, or act like this is about AIPAC, or act like this is about Israel is stupid. Decidedly stupid. So let's go through when they started having the falling out. Because definitely there was a falling out. Trump at one point endorsed him. And I think 2022. But here's some of what Grok gave me when I just asked the simple question. What is it that Thomas Massie, Republican from Kentucky, voted against President Trump's agenda on? What exactly? Give me some examples. He voted against the One Big Beautiful Bill Act. And I told you this yesterday. This is going to be a problem because President Trump, that was his key piece of legislation. Reconciliation, get a lot of conservative stuff done that you could not have gotten done because of the filibuster in the Senate. Did they spend too much? Yeah, I think so. But they got a lot of stuff done that I wanted and that most conservatives wanted. Massie should have seen that. Well, he decided to vote against it. His flagship reconciliation tax and spending package included no tax on tips, overtime, other tax cuts, border and ICE funding, etc. Massie was one of only two House Republicans to vote no, calling it a debt bomb that would add trillions to the national debt. CBO projection cited $2.5 trillion, but the CBO, of course, we talked about this a million times in my show, was not considering the growth rate under Trump. They were considering the growth rate that was under Biden. He was against that. Also opposed aspects of the ICE and border funding bills. I mean, what? Voted to curtail the war in Iran. Well, there you go. Opposed certain actions against drug boats in the Caribbean. Really? I mean, the Epstein stuff will be mentioned here. That's pretty good. Also voted against unconditional aid to Israel and related resolutions. Consistent pattern. He was the sole Republican against some of the October 7th measures.

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1: The NBA's Western Conference Finals are all even at a game apiece as the defending champion Oklahoma City Thunder hold off multiple rallies from the San Antonio Spurs, taking Game 2 122-113. Meanwhile, Game 1 of the NHL's Western Conference Finals saw the Las Vegas Golden Knights beat the Colorado Avalanche 4-2 after defending...
2: 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The inaugural Bruise Cruise sails from Miami to the Bahamas aboard the Norwegian Jewel. 3 straight days with pool deck bare knuckle fights in the Caribbean, massive parties, beach events, DJs, cigars, tequila tastings, and non-stop action. The lineup reveals coming soon. 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
4: In the sports media for years, he doesn't think Rodgers is irrelevant right now. I gave you one half of the reason. It might be because Rodgers is a white conservative. Emphasis on white conservative. That all the African-American hosts at ESPN off bigly. I mean, bigly. He didn't bow down to the bullies at ESPN. He didn't bow down to the bullies in the media. He didn't bow down to the lying, biased, left media all across the country during the COVID era. And they hate him for that. For Outkicks, don't at me. I'm Dan Dockage, and this is Fox News Rundown.
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14: You know what Seattle is really good at? Driving businesses out of the city and then acting shocked when they leave. Amazon didn't just wake up one day and decide Bellevue was charming. They got chased there. Years of city council shakedowns, head taxes, protest camps in their lobby, and a relentless activist campaign designed to make business in Seattle as miserable as possible worked. Jobs went to nearby Bellevue. The people who did it, they celebrated. Boeing started to leave. Starbucks has been bleeding executives faster than the city bleeds taxpayers. And every single time a major employer quietly packs up and heads somewhere that doesn't treat them like the villain in a socialist fever dream, the activists who ran them off call it a win. Now meet the next wave. A group of Amazon employees called, and this is their actual name, Amazon Worker Intifada. They chose that word deliberately, on purpose. Not Amazon Worker Coalition, not Amazon Employees for Change, Intifada. And they're hosting what they're calling the sad hour. Happy hour, but with the happy crossed out. That's the sticker littered all over utility poles right now in downtown Seattle. And they're doing it with the Seattle Democratic Socialists of America, because of course they are. Nothing says workers' revolution like craft beer with people who've never run a business in their lives. Their demands? Kill Amazon's $1.2 billion cloud contract with Israel, cut ties with the Department of Homeland Security, basically make Amazon stop operating like a company that competes for government contracts. You know, the contracts that are paying the salaries of the people trying to kill the contracts. The irony is completely lost on them. They tried the shareholder route, got 16.8% support, didn't hit the SEC's top 25% threshold for resubmission. Amazon blocked the 2026 resolution from even reaching a vote. So naturally, the response was to write on Medium. the blog platform for people who think they're too important for a regular blog. And they say that Amazon is, quote, a digital arms manufacturer. That's what they landed on. Not a tech company or a logistics company, a digital arms manufacturer. Okay. Their next big move is drinks with the DSA. It's not a resistance movement. It's a networking event for people who've never made payroll. A sad hour indeed, though not for the reasons they think. Seattle has a long, proud tradition of making itself uninhabitable for the employers writing these checks. Amazon worker intifada.
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0: says there is an international public health emergency. There is an outbreak of Ebola. Good morning, Cooner Country. Here we go again, my friends. Here we go again. So, here is now the absolute latest. As many of you know, because it's back in the news again, we are now facing, not so much the United States, fingers crossed, so far, Central Africa, increasingly now they're worried about other parts of the world, an absolutely deadly outbreak of Ebola. Ebola is one of the most severe, fatal viruses you can possibly contract. There is no, or at least for this latest strain, which is very deadly, there is no vaccine for the latest strain. None whatsoever. There are very few therapeutics. Basically, if you catch it, you are going to suffer tremendously. It is excruciatingly painful. You bleed from your eyes. You bleed from your nose. Blood starts coming out of your skin. It is one of the most horrible viruses you can possibly contract on the face of the earth. And in many cases, not all, some do survive, but in many cases, it is absolutely fatal. And so what is now taking place is that the World Health Organization, the WHO, has now declared an international public health emergency. Starting in the Democratic Republic of the Congo, they now say that there are at least 131 people dead, over 530 known cases. That number, they believe, is going to start to grow into the thousands and thousands. It has now spread across the border into Uganda, where some people have already now died from Ebola. And it is also now spreading into South Sudan. Now, many of you are going to be saying, Jeff, okay, I feel bad for the people who are suffering from Ebola and who have died from Ebola, but this is all the way in Central Africa. What does this have to do with the United States, President Trump, the November election, the World Cup that we're going to be hosting in, you know, in a couple of weeks here in the United States? That's way over there. The problem is that you now have people who are starting to fly into Europe. They are trying to come into the United States, who we now know were in the Democratic Republic of Congo, of the Congo, were in Uganda and South Sudan, in those areas that were affected. And so the fear is that now they could start bringing this virus into other countries, into Europe, into the West, and yes, into America. Now, the Trump administration is taking very proactive measures to try to deal with it. I'm going to get to that in a second. But first, I want you to listen now to Imeri Nyati, hope I'm pronouncing her last name correctly. She is a disaster risk coordinator for the International Federation of the Red Cross. And here is what she said on CBS about this now outbreak of Ebola, first in the Democratic Republic of the Congo, but it is spreading now into neighboring countries. Roll cut one. Mike.
1: Today, let me leave you with a few.
0: Sorry, Mike. My bad. Roll cut 30. That was my mistake, Mike. Roll cut 30.
2: The situation is getting out of hand. DRC declared their 17th Ebola outbreak on the 15th, and we're talking about 250 suspected cases. On the 15th, and about 80 deaths. These numbers have doubled up as I'm speaking right now, which makes this outbreak a bit complex, given that Definitely, it's a restrain, and there is no approved vaccine or treatment whatsoever.
0: That's what's scary, is that there is no vaccine for it. It's you get it and you're in trouble. I mean, you're in real trouble. Those numbers have now grown. He mentioned 80 deaths. We're at 131. They suspect many more are coming. Now, listen to Imeri Niati again, saying the situation on the ground is it's evolving quickly, it's spreading, and they don't have proper quarantine containment measures in place. Roll cut to Mike.
1: Second at this pivotal time of transformation.
0: Sorry, Mike. Roll cut 30A. My bad. Roll cut 30A.
2: On the ground, I would say the situation is evolving extremely quickly, and we are seeing quite a lot of suspected cases, and of course, there is loss of life. My organization, the IFRC, together with the DRC Red Cross, is involved on the ground, and we are actually working on, we have already mobilized about 300 volunteers.
0: So anyway, they're doing everything they can. The State Department now is sending millions of dollars in aid to try to contain this in Africa. President Trump has been briefed on this. Now, just so that you know, we have placed restrictions in place for travel restrictions to all non-U.S. passports, coming from that region or having traveled through that region. So anybody who has been to the Democratic Republic of Congo, Uganda, South Sudan, those affected areas are not allowed to enter the United States if they're not American citizens. All non-U.S. passport holders for 30 days are now restricted from coming in. Americans who have gone to that area are being aggressively screened to make sure that they are not infected. Now, tragically, we have now at least one known American who has contracted Ebola. He is a doctor, Peter Stafford. He and his wife, Peter and Rebecca Stafford, are Christian missionaries. They have been living in Central Africa for about the last 7 years. In many ways, they're very heroic, decent, compassionate people. They are there to treat the poor in Africa, the sick in Africa. It is a calling for them. As I said, they're Christian missionaries. However, in treating people with Ebola, even though these doctors have had these hazmat suits, and that's the only way to treat them, they literally have these, you know, these gloves and these hazmat suits. It's almost like they're entering a nuclear power plant. Peter Stafford, or Dr. Stafford, has come down with Ebola. Now, they are not going to fly him into the United States for all kinds of the risks that this could entail. They are flying him, or have flown him, into a containment center in Germany, which apparently is one of the world's, this center is one of the world's leading areas or expert areas in treating people with very deadly infectious diseases. But now we have an American who has contracted it. His wife was with him when they were treating Ebola patients. She is also in Germany in quarantine. So we now have an American. The question now is, what more can Trump do? What more should Trump do? Listen now to President Trump. He was at a recent event touting his website to lower prescription drugs. And a reporter asked him about

0: would guarantee then that voter fraud would take place? That, to me, is the question that needs to be asked and it needs to be answered. Do you fear Ebola coming in? Or is this another attempt to sabotage an election? Okay, my friends, let me tell you about my wonderful dog, Rocky. 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
3: The Thursday morning commute now officially underway across the Boston area. It's definitely going to be a cooler ride for you this morning, starting south of town as we always do. Expressway northbound, stop and go from Adams Street to Southampton Street. The HOV lane's busy. Once you get near the exit at 20 minutes into Boston, lower 93 north backing up Route 37 in Braintree trying to get to the split. Lower 93 south, reduced speeds past Route 24 in Randolph. 24 north, a slow Route 140 in Taunton to 44 in Random. Route 27 in Brockton past Route 139 in Stoughton. 95 north congested from 123 in Attleboro to 152 north Attleboro. Then from the Dedham's Road pass in Canton, the ramps at 128 and 93. North of town, 93 southbound, some issues to tell you about this morning. It's just slow from 110 to Methuen, getting down to disabled vehicle in the breakdown lane before River Road and Andover. Delays continue to disable tractor trailer off to the right before Route 133. Then watch out for a crash in the breakdown lane before Daskam Road. The slow ride continues from Sullivan Square, Charlestown, down to the Lover Connector. 128 southbound, reminder the off-ramp through 2A West in Lexington. That's shut down until further notice for the ongoing bridge replacement project. Route 3 southbound, there are reduced speeds, 495 in Chelmsford. Route 129 to slow again at the ramps to 128 in Burlington. Route 1 southbound, a light cycle delay at the Jug Handle in Peabody. Coming into downtown where the Tobin Bridge is starting to back up into Chelsea, the Zakin Bridge is...
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7: Red Sox beat the Royals 4-3 to sweep the series in Kansas City this week. 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
7: 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I'm Dan Watkins.
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9: Tulsi Gabbard now. She promised that a lot more was going to be declassified. 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And the deep state never wanted this intelligence report to come out. The Obama and the CIA published biased, implausible intelligence. A false claim that Trump had colluded with the Russians. In other words, they cooked the books.
6: Boston's Bulldozer is Jeff Cooner, weekday morning, 6 to 10, WRKO.
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0: WRKO, Jeff Cooner, Boston's bulldozer. Ebola, Ebola, Ebola. That's all you're now seeing in the media. It is absolutely everywhere, both in the world media, here in the United States. ABC, NBC, CBS, CNN, MS Now. Obviously, the Iran war. Obviously, that's a big issue. But besides that, it's story after story about the outbreak of Ebola in Central Africa and now the fear that it may enter the United States. And so my question to you, are we just seeing more fear-mongering on the part of the media? Or, and this is my fear if you want to know the truth, are they laying the groundwork to do basically COVID redux to allow or cause a pathogen, a deadly pathogen, a virus, to come into the United States just before an election and, you know, cause a pandemic, and then we've got to lock the country down again and have mail-in balloting again so that the globalists can steal the election or sabotage Trump in November. Now, the World Health Organization, which to me is a joke, they desperately tried to do this during COVID. They were the ones supporting Fauci and urging Chinese-style lockdowns all over the world, in the United States, in Canada, across Europe, in China, across Asia. Well, the World Health Organization, led by their leader, the chair, whatever, the director, Tedros is how people refer to him, T-E-D-R-O-S. Tedros now has come out and declared Ebola a global public health emergency. And according to him, he now says that Ebola is spreading faster and further than initially expected. And he says he now fears that this is no longer contained. This is his words, not mine, that it is spreading from the Democratic Republic of the Congo into neighboring countries. And he says eventually this could go into Europe and into the United States. This is now what they're claiming. President Trump, as I said, has been taking some action to prevent this and put on restrictions on people traveling from Central Africa or that part of the world. Now, I want you to listen very carefully. This is the deputy director for the White House Domestic Policy Council. Her name is Heidi Overton, and she is really the point person now on how to deal with Ebola on behalf of President Trump and the Trump administration. She says there is an American now who has contracted this very virulent strain of Ebola. It is deadly. You have something like a 75% kill rate. It is very high. You suffer severe agonizing pain. And if you survive, you are very lucky. You will never be the same again. But in most cases, it's a death sentence. And this person is what I mentioned before, Peter Stafford, Dr. Peter Stafford, a Christian missionary who was treating poor people or sick people in Central Africa. He was treating people with Ebola, even though he had a hazmat suit on. Somehow he still contracted it. And now he's fighting for his very life in Germany. They didn't want to fly him to the United States. They flew him to this top-notch medical center in Germany, and that's where he is being taken care of and quarantined right now as I speak. Roll cut 32A, Mike.
1: There is an American that is symptomatic and has tested positive for it's the Bundibugyo virus, a strain of Ebola. That American, as well as six other high-risk contacts, are going to be taken out of that region and taken to Germany. We want to thank our German counterparts. That is an internationally recognized location for viral hemorrhagic fever treatments. So we're very grateful that they would take them. It's a significantly shorter flight time for Americans to receive treatment there in Germany.
0: And yes, and let's be honest, I'm telling you, they don't want to bring him into the United States. And they've got other people, Americans, who also were in contact with Ebola.
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0: 6:31 on the great WRKO. Jeff Cooner, Boston's Bulldozer. 617-266-6868 is the number. Okay, I want to go to the phones. They're lighting up like a Christmas tree. When Mike loads it up, I'm going to go. I just want to play one more quick cut. And I'm just pointing out the hypocrisy on the left. So we had COVID, right, late 2019, especially early 2020. And when President Trump initially said, let's contain this now while it's still in China and not bring in Chinese businessmen or Chinese tourists that fly into our country and prevent it from infecting people here, what did the left say? Racist. He's bigoted against the Chinese. Do you remember that? Oh, and then Nancy Pelosi, she went to Chinatown and there's nothing wrong. They followed her with the camera. You know, you're a racist and a bigot if you say that this is the China virus and this is coming from a lab in Wuhan and it's coming from China. Do you remember that? So keep the borders wide open. Let the flights come in, the planes, the tourists, the business people. And, of course, that's how they brought it here. And people got infected. It got infected all over Europe, all over Canada, Australia, the entire world. Okay? So, but now it's Ebola, which is a lot deadlier than COVID-19. And look, it's 6:32, almost 6:33. I don't even want to describe to you. I asked Mike, I said, Mike, have you gone online and see what happens to people who, you know, who contract Ebola? And he's like, I really don't. I go, listen, don't. It is harrowing. It is horrifying. I feel so bad for that American missionary doctor. I really do. It's maybe the worst way to die. It's unimaginable. The pain and suffering. It's horrible. It's like a disease from the pit of hell. Seriously. So now it's a different story. Now, listen to this. So again, the deputy director of the White House Domestic Policy Council, she's the Trump administration's point person on dealing with this Ebola outbreak in Central Africa, Heidi Overton. Listen now to what she says. She says, oh no, we're taking precautions. We're not going to let people in from that part of the world. We've got 21-day restrictions. We've got 30-day restrictions. No. Even from any, I don't care what passport you hold. You can be from Europe. You can be from Canada. You can be from, I don't care where you are. If you've traveled in that area and you want to come into the United States, niet. If you're a non-U.S. passport holder, and you come from that part of the world, niet. And even if you're an American and you've been there, you come in here, we're going to give you very vigorous screening. Listen now to Heidi Overton. Roll cut 32B, a mic. 32B, mic.
1: For all other Americans, we have issued travel warnings. We have instituted just today entry restrictions for non-U.S. citizens that are that have been in the region in the past 21 days. So in Uganda, Democratic Republic of Congo, and South Sudan. So very serious measures that have been taken. We are working to communicate very frequently with everyone. Your question was, should Americans be worried? Right now, there are no cases of Ebola in America. We want to keep it that way, and we are doing everything we can to support Americans in the region.
0: Listen, yes, yes, yes, yes. Hell yes. You don't want this in the United States, no question, okay? But notice now, how come the media, how come the Democrats, where's Bill in Sudbury now? I just want to know. Where is he now? Where's Chris in Gloucester? Where's Ben in North Andover? Where are all these moonbats? Where's Pelosi now? This is racist. This is racist. How dare you prevent these Ugandans and Congolese and South Sudanese and everybody else. If they want to come here, it's their right. Remember they said that during COVID? Suddenly, now, whoa, ho, ho, ho, you want to put restrictions? Go ahead. Hell, they're practically begging them. Please, please, with a cherry on top. No, no, no, no. Keep them out. Don't let them in. So now there's a 30-day restriction, period. Okay, up to 30 days. You can't, we don't care who you are, why you want to come to the United States, what your purpose is. We're not letting you in if you're from that part of the world, or over the last 21 days from wherever you, you know, I don't care where you're from, if you've traveled into those areas. If you were there on business, if you were there for a vacation, if you were there to visit family, if you were there on a humanitarian mission, whatever. You've been to that area, we're not letting you in. Period. Full stop. Now, and I agree, please don't misunderstand me. Yes, I agree with these measures completely. But notice the hypocrisy. So it's not racist now. It was racist when we did it to the Chinese during COVID. But now it's not racist. Have you noticed that? Now, my question to you is this. 617-266-6868. Because I'm going to be brutally honest with you like I'm in the confessional. I see the media going on about this story around the clock. I see the panic porn. I see the World Health Organization. I see the CDC. All the same players that I saw during COVID. And I say to myself, huh, pivotal election. Pivotal, Trump's agenda is on the ballot. They're going to try to impeach and utterly destroy the president. And we've got another possible deadly pandemic on our hands. Like we've seen this movie before. I've seen this movie before. And so the question now is, are they laying the groundwork for someone with Ebola to come into the United States and unleash a possible deadly pandemic, a potential pandemic? I hope it doesn't happen. I pray it doesn't happen. In order to sabotage Trump's reelection, to cause so much panic. And you take one look at somebody who with Ebola, and I'm telling you, it's going to cause panic. It'll make COVID look like a Sunday picnic. And then all of a sudden, they can reimpose their lockdowns. They're going to shut the churches, the businesses. They're going to keep us in our homes. They're going to have to rush for a vaccine. It's going to be the same playbook all over again. And the key, mail-in balloting. Because, my God, you can't vote in person because you may get Ebola or Ebola's out there. And that's how you steal the election. They did it before. They did it once. They may do it again. That's my fear. I'm not saying it's going to happen. But I think, honestly, you would be naive if you didn't think it can't happen again. And that these people, the globalists, are not sinister enough, evil enough, nefarious enough to do it again. Because that's how desperate they are to bring Trump down. Am I wrong? 617-266-6868. Vicky in New Hampshire. You're going to kick us off, Vicky. Thanks for holding and welcome.
2: Morning, Jeff. Thanks for taking my call.
0: My pleasure, Vicky.
2: I believe that Ebola is already contained here in the United States because if I recall correctly, and you can correct me on any of my facts that I may not have straight, under Obama, there was an Ebola outbreak that started in Sierra Leone, if you recall.
0: Yes.
2: And they brought a CDC worker back to Chicago to be treated for Ebola. And it's my belief that they took blood samples. I don't really know if that person survived or not, but they would have taken blood samples. The Ebola virus, even if it wasn't brought here by a person to be treated at that time, is probably in labs around the world, and they're doing gain of function. And if it is not brought in by people who have been in the Congo-Uganda area, okay, they're going to cause an outbreak that spread directly from here, is my belief. And in regards to the elections being affected, I think you're possibly right on that.
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8: Checking the right north of the city, 93 southbound slows Route 110 Methuen to 495 and Andover to the disabled vehicle before River Road has been cleared, as has the disabled tractor trailer. Before Route 133 and the crash before Daskin Road. They slow again from Roosevelt Circle, Medford to Lover Connector. State line to Boston, 46 minutes. 128 southbound sluggish, Route 1 in Linfield, getting down to 93. Then after Route 3 in Burlington, towards Route 4 and 225 in Lexington. 3 south reduced speeds, 495 in Chelmsford, the Trouble Cove Road, Billerica. Slow again at the ramps to 128 in Burlington. Route 1 south backs up at the Jug Handle Lights in Peabody. Some volume as well. Essex Street, Saugus, Route 99. South of Town Expressway, northbound. You're currently bumper to bumper. Fernsbrook Parkway to Southampton Street, the HOV lane. Backed up once you get near the gas tank at 27 minutes into the city. Route 3 northbound seeing delays. Route 3 in Duxbury, the scene of a work crew that just wrapped up from the overnight after Route 14. Then the delays continue. Route 18 in Weymouth, heading up to the Braintree split. Lower 93 north backs up Route 37 to Braintree to the expressway. Lower 93 south reduced speeds Route 20 Randolph to Ponkapog and Milton. 128 southbound below the speed limit, Kennedy Street Needham to a rollover crash, blocking the two left lanes at Great Plain Avenue Needham. 24 north slows Route 140 in Taunton to 44 in Raynham. Route 123 in Brockton up past Route 139 in Stoughton. 95 north congested, 123 in Attleboro to crash in the left lane before 152 in North Attleboro. Delays continue, Dedham Street overpassing Canton, the ramps at 128-93. Downtown, Tow Bridge back to Route 16 in Chelsea, the Zakin Bridge heavy and slow into the O'Neill Tunnel. Lever downramp filling in from top to bottom. Metro West bike eastbound crowded route 9 in Framingham, the Western State Police.
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0: 6:50 on the great WRKO. Jeff Cooner, Boston's Bulldozer, 617-266-6868 is the number. You know, and many of you are texting the Cooner Man and emailing me on this very point, and you're 1,000% correct. Under Obama, I won't forget this, when we had a big Ebola outbreak in Africa again, I think this time it was in Western Africa, and the horrible pictures and the horrible images, I couldn't believe, I was shocked that the dear leader, that then President Barack Hussein Obama, was actually advocating for bringing infected Ebola patients into the United States. Saying, no, we should bring them here and have them treated here. You know, we got the best medical facilities. We're going to bring them here. And I'm like, you want to bring people with that deadly virus? Where literally the blood is pouring out of their eyes, out of their nose, out of their ears, out of their mouth. They're vomiting blood. Forgive me, it's going through their skin. You want to bring that monstrosity into the United States? And I don't care, hazmat suits, no hazmat suits. That poor doctor, that American doctor, and I said this to Mike, he is a brave, courageous man. I mean, dedicated his life to taking care of poor, sick children in Central Africa, him and his wife. They're Christians, they're missionaries. And they said, look, there people are dying of Ebola. They need help. And he said, I'm going to go. And he went to the Democratic Republic of the Congo, and he has a hazmat suit on. His wife is also a doctor. She put on a hazmat suit. And they were trying to save lives and treat people in this agony and excruciating pain. And even with the hazmat suit on, somehow, I guess, some blood or fluid or whatever got in, and it touched his skin and he contracted it. And now this poor man has been flown into this infectious disease treatment center in Germany. Apparently it's one of the best in the world. And he is fighting for his very life as I speak to you now. You want to bring that into the United States? Are you crazy? And that's, you know, I mean, I knew by then he was trying to destroy our country. But that's when I realized this is an evil man. This is an evil man who wants to just wreak, you know, untold havoc and destruction on the American people. And, you know, so my fear is this is what Obama wanted when he was president. Are the Democrats now going to try to exploit this and, God forbid, try to bring Ebola into the United States? Because I'll tell you this, nothing is going to cause more public panic than if there is an Ebola outbreak here. There's no question. And that's why we have to quarantine everybody who comes down with it. And they must be prevented, restricted from coming into our country. Period. Full stop. And, you know, well, Jeff, it violates their rights. I don't care. You don't have a right to come to our country. You don't. The job of the president is to protect the health, safety, and security of the American people, period, full stop. Now, let me just say one last thing, and then I want to go to the phone line. 617-266-6868 is the number. The difference this time around, if they do try to play up a deadly pandemic, to lock us down, to change the voting procedures, to basically rig the election, it's not just you're going to see massive opposition. I think the other problem that they're going to have is, does anybody really now trust the CDC? Does anybody really now trust our quote-unquote public health experts? Because the way they lied to us during COVID, the way, and it wasn't just Fauci. It was Deborah Birx, the scarf queen. You could just go on and on. Now, I trust Robert F. Kennedy Jr. He's a straight shooter. So I do have confidence in him. But do I have confidence in the public health bureaucracy? Do I have confidence in the CDC? I don't. You want my honest opinion? I don't. To tell us the truth, to level with us, to not politicize it, I don't have confidence in them. And my question, I personally think most Americans won't either. And that's going to be another big problem for them. And so my question to you, among, you know, several others, is do you trust the Centers for Disease Control and Prevention, the CDC? Do you trust our public health officials to tell us the truth if, God forbid, there should be an outbreak of Ebola? And let me ask all of you, is President Trump right to put travel restrictions on all non-U.S. citizens who have been into these affected areas, if they've traveled or been to the Democratic Republic of the Congo, Uganda, South Sudan, that they should be barred from entering our country for up to 30 days? Is he doing the right thing? I say yes. What say you? And the ultimate question, do you fear that the globalists, led by the World Health Organization, will they try to use Ebola to affect this election like they used COVID-19 to sabotage and impact and steal the 2020 election? Is this going to be COVID-19 2.0? Or do you think this is now just more panic porn and fear-mongering on the part of the media? 617-266-6868. Angelo in Rockland. Thanks for holding, Angelo, and welcome.
1: Good morning, Jeff. There's definitely no fear here. Before we even get started, God bless the people in those other countries that are going through this. That's absolutely horrible. But thank God Fauci's not in the seat he was in before. We'd already have masks on, and it's not contagious through the air, but he'd have us wearing them anyway. That being said, Mr. Trump and the administration, President Trump, are going to do the right thing for the American people, and that's what these globalists hate, is taking care of the American people, and that's what he's going to do. We're in the 250th year of the United States. God bless America. And guess what? Why don't we have a special election in July 4th week, and move it up just for the special anniversary of the United States? And then we don't have to worry about their shutdowns. We'll be a couple of months ahead of schedule, and everything will work out great. What you say about that, Jeff?
0: Well, Angelo, look, I got to tell you, if you look at the primaries, you know, obviously on Tuesday and just the last couple weeks, it's Trump's party. I mean, he is destroying his opponents one by one. It is, you know, what I've called the Rhino Revenge Tour, and they're falling one after another. And I think the big test is going to be this Tuesday. He's endorsed Ken Paxton, the state attorney general, who's a MAGA conservative. I love him. Personally, he was my number one pick to be the attorney general of the United States, but I'll definitely take him as a senator from Texas. And he's going up against Cornyn, who is very close with John Thune. He was very close with Mitch McConnell. He's the consummate Rhino Republican, establishment Republican. He's a globalist to his core. And Trump now is saying, no, I want Paxton. He's endorsed Paxton in the primary. And now we're going to see what's going to happen. But he's slowly purging the rhinos out of the Republican Party. Thomas Massie went down in flames. That was a huge defeat for Massie and his people. So Trump took him out as well. So, look, he's on a roll. There's no question. And apparently what I'm hearing now through media reports is that they may be very close to a deal with Iran. We shall see. They're in the later phases of a deal. Doesn't mean it's going to be a deal, but they are in negotiations. and Trump has got his fingers crossed, but he thinks they may get something with the Iranians. So if that happens, that means the war will come to an end. And I believe the moment the war comes to an end and the strait is reopened, you're going to see gas prices come down. You're going to see oil come down. You're going to see energy come down. That means inflation is going to start coming down. And then we're going to look very good, very strong going into the midterms. So let's keep our fingers crossed. And I'm just praying that they keep Ebola out of the United States. Because I'll tell you this, the media is playing it up and they would love to have another deadly pandemic on their hands to instill fear, to instill hysteria, to instill, I mean, obviously they will blame Trump and we'd be, and they would destroy the economy. They would lock us down again. And that would just tank the economy the way it did, you know, in 2020 for Trump. And then they'll blame him. And the Democrats will sweep to power that, and they'll have massive voter fraud. You're going to see mail-in balloting and mail ballot harvesting and ballot trafficking like you've never seen before. So that's why you have to keep an eye out on this Ebola story. And just keep it out, contain it, and quarantine people as much as you can in Germany or in Africa. But don't bring anyone infected with Ebola or even the possibility of being infected with Ebola into the United States. He's got to put the safety and health of the American people first. And we can't have a repeat of COVID. We just can't. Angelo, thank you so much for that call. Andy in Milford, thanks for holding, Andy, and welcome.
2: Good morning, Jeff.
0: Andy.
2: Hey, Jeff. Real quick, the defeat of Bill Cassidy in Louisiana last Saturday, awesome. That was great. And it's looking good for Ken Paxton in Texas. And I'm looking at it one down, two to go. Cornyn in Texas Lindsey Graham in South Carolina is still on my radar screen. So just very shortly, that's how I see all that. Now, this whole Ebola thing, the first thing, Jeff, that we've got to establish is when people talk about rights, non-citizens, Jeff, do not have a right to come to the United States. That is a privilege that is granted through our immigration laws and policies. And that's something where we get to set the terms. And certainly concerning any kind of health emergency, certainly the president, through his legitimate executive powers, would get to set the terms for any non-citizens who have been in a part of the world who have been exposed to a dead, dangerous virus. So that has to be understood. And American citizens, on the other hand, would have rights, but that needs to be established. The other thing, Jeff, is we've got to make abundantly clear right now that this time there's going to be zero compromise in regards to civil liberties concerning citizens. And even more importantly, we need to insist on medical freedom. Under no circumstances will we accept the government imposing a medical decision, a vaccine, or any other policy that would in any way violate the bodily autonomy of citizens. That has to be a firm leak-proof, no.
0: Oh, you're dead on. Oh, Andy, as usual, absolutely dead on. And look, we have to say it way in advance. Don't even think it. If you think you're going to lock us down, the answer is no. If you think you're going to violate our civil liberties, the answer is no. If you're thinking you're going to concoct some other vaccine and rush it to market because, you know, people are, you know, spitting blood or whatever, no. You're not going to lock us down. We're not going to be stuck in our homes. You're not going to force a jab into our body that we don't want to take. And we're not changing the rules for the election. Absolutely not. We have to just tell them the answer is no. And, you know, once they get that message, they're going to be less tempted to allow Ebola to come in. But, you know, look, Andy, this is, to me, I think, how bad it is for our country right now. That we're having a serious conversation in which we would actually contemplate that the Democrats hate Trump and hate America so much that they would be willing to allow one of the most deadliest viruses on earth. It's not just that it kills you, which is bad enough. Okay, what is it? They got like a 75% fatality rate. 75%. That's 3 out of 4. But again, you look at the pictures. I'd rather be tortured. And I'm serious. I'd rather be in, I don't know, one of Saddam Hussein's torture cells than have to go through Ebola. You know, and they're contemplating, you know, potentially allowing that to come in order to create so much panic, so much fear, so they could crash the economy, take away our rights and freedoms, and rig the election. And we're talking about if this gets in here, you're talking legit millions dead. I mean, really, it's you. Once this thing breaks out, it is very, very hard to contain. So this is how evil, this is how full of hate, this is how insane and unhinged they've become. So that's why I'm with Trump on this 1,000,000%. You take every precaution. You're absolutely right, Andy. No one has a right to come to the United States. No non-citizen has the right to come. And frankly, even a citizen. I mean, you know, listen, I'm fully for constitutional rights. But, you know, hey, if you've got a deadly virus that you've contracted, it doesn't just mean you can come in and start infecting everybody else. So I'm happy that they've sent that, you know, Dr. Stafford, that Christian missionary American who's been infected in Germany at that world-class treatment center, because I'd rather have him there, frankly, than here. So, you know, I mean, I'm sorry. I'm not trying to be cold-hearted, but you can't have something like this break out in our country. You just can't. And if you decide to go to Africa and you decide to treat, you know, and it's a noble calling, I'm not putting it down, but that's your decision, and God bless you for it. But we, you know, you don't have the right to make us pay because you wanted to go to Central Africa and treat people who are very sick. You decided to be a missionary, and those are the risks that come with being a missionary. And I feel very bad for him, his family, his wife, but that doesn't mean he has the right to come here. And by treating him here, potentially getting other Americans infected and them dying. That's not right. That's not fair. Agree, disagree. Andy, thank you so much for that call. I really appreciate it. Bob in Plymouth. Thanks for holding, Bob, and welcome.
3: Jeff, thanks for taking my call.
0: My pleasure, Bob.
3: You know, it's funny that, well, it's not funny, but it set me back when you told me about the Ebola. A good friend of mine is in Africa right now with a church group, helping people with different illnesses. I texted him this morning and asked him if he was still there or is he back. So he texted me back and he said, no, I'm coming back on June 11th. So I'm saying to myself, should I say anything to him about this Ebola news? Or so I did. I texted him back and I told him to check the news and find out what's going on. I don't know if he's aware of it or not, you know. Kind of worries me.
0: Well, you know, Bob, the other thing, you know, and the WHO has pointed this out, and I'm not a big fan of the World Health Organization, but, you know, even a stop clock is right twice a day. They said, you have to understand, in these countries in Central Africa, they are so poor and they're so economically backward and technologically backward that, you know, we have what's called contact tracing. In other words, we can, you know, just as an example, Jeff.
4: Athletes wanted.

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3: Traveling into downtown Boston, the tow bridge is now backed up to Route 16 in Chelsea. The Zakin Bridge a bit slow into the O'Neill Tunnel. Levitt downramps filled in, 93 Astoro Drive. Airport Tunnel, you're backed up to Logan. Route 1A southbound, brake lights, Bell Circle, Revere heading down to the airport. Metro West, Pike eastbounds, crowded, 495 in Hockington to the Western State Police Barracks. Then from 120 to the supermarket overpass. North of town, 93 South slows, River Road and Andover to Concord Street, Wilmington. Commerce Way, moving them off El Avstone, Spot Pond, Medford to the Levitt Connector. 128 South Sluggish, Route 1 in Linfield to 93, from Route 3 in Burlington, down to Routes 4 and 225 in Lexington. 3 South reduced speeds, 495 in Chelmsford, the Trouble Cove Road, Billerica. Slow again, reaching the ramps to 128 in Burlington. Route 1 South backs up 95 in Peabody to the Jughandle Lights. Linfield's Parkway, Saugus to Route 99. 495 South, there are brake lights from Route 20 and over to the ramps at 93. South of town, Expressway northbound's packed in, split to Southampton Street. The HOV lane's backed up once you pass the gas tank. 27 minutes into Boston. Southbound Expressway getting busy from Columbia Road to Freeport Street. 14 minutes, tunnel to the split. Route 3 northbound delays begin to Route 18 in Weymouth, heading up to the Expressway. Lower 93 North backs up Logan Express in Braintree, trying to get to the split. Lower 93 South has reduced speeds coming off the Expressway to Route 138 in Canton. 128 northbound's tied up from 95 in Canton to Great Plains Ave, Needham. 128 southbound below the speed limit from Kennedy Street, Needham to a rollover crash.
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0: 7:20 on the great WRKO. Jeff Cooner, liberalism's worst nightmare, baby. Okay, I don't know if this is just coincidence, if this is just maybe excessive pre-planning, a little bit of panic, or if they know something that we don't know. But let me just, here's the story. This is out of Chicago, okay, out of Chicago, ABC7, so it's a local affiliate in Chicago. And apparently now, as I said, the World Health Organization is now warning the entire world. They've declared an international public health emergency about a growing Ebola outbreak. And as I've been saying all morning, it is a disease without a vaccine. There is no known vaccine for Ebola. However, so far it has not come into the United States. Fingers crossed it will never enter the United States. But in Chicago, two Chicago hospitals have been designated as treatment centers for any possible Ebola cases across the state of Illinois. So apparently, I'm just going by this story, Rush University Medical Center and Lurie Children's Hospital apparently have been designated as quote-unquote elite special pathogen treatment centers for potential Ebola cases in Illinois. Now, again, to repeat, the outbreak so far has killed 131 people, and that count is going to continue to rise, but not one of these has reached U.S. soil. But I'm asking myself, is this over-preparedness? I mean, if we don't even have one case of an American on American soil with Ebola, never mind dying from Ebola, why is there, you know, why are there not one, but two hospitals already now designated and being prepared as treatment centers for any future Ebola cases? So I'm thinking this can only be door one or door two. There's only two choices. Either this is panic porn and over preparation on steroids, or number two, what do they know that we don't know? That's what I would like to ask. I mean, so far, in fact, my understanding is there hasn't even been a case in Europe, which is much closer to Africa than here in the United States. And we're already getting not one, but two hospitals ready. Like, you know, they're ready. I mean, they're locked and loaded. You get one Ebola patient or whatever, somebody with Ebola, and boom, they are ready. They've got everything ready to go. So I'm like, do you guys just watch too much of the mainstream news, the fake news, with all the stories about Ebola and everybody's panicking over there in Chicago? Or has somebody told you something and you're not letting us in on the secret? So anyway, okay, that's number one. Number two, and this is now becoming a huge issue, a big issue, so much so that I kid you not, President Trump has had to intervene. As you know, the United States is going to be hosting the FIFA 2026 World Cup Soccer Championship. I know we love football in the United States and baseball and, you know, other sports, but soccer is the international sport of choice. It is the most popular sport in the world. The FIFA World Cup is the biggest sporting event in history. It's bigger than the Olympics. It's bigger than the Super Bowl, not in America, but I mean around the world. Billions and billions and billions of people watch. So the fact that it's coming to America is a big thing. And by the way, just so that you know, Gillette Stadium, which is a stone's throw away from where the Cooner Man lives, I believe they're hosting, I think, four games. Could even be more than that, maybe five or six. I know it's a minimum of four. And I know one of the games is Scotland versus Haiti, which actually I'm thinking of attending, but the prices are outrageous. Just because, to get to the, feel the atmosphere, experience the feeling of being in a World Cup soccer match, because people say it's just something you've never experienced before. So anyway, but, let that go. So it's coming to Boston. It's going to be in Philadelphia. Speaking of Chicago, L.A., Houston in Texas, it's going to be all over in stadiums all across the United States. Now, you may be saying, Jeff, what the hell does this have to do with Ebola? The Democratic Republic of the Congo, their World Cup soccer team qualified for the tournament. In other words, they're going to be coming here in America to play. They're in the tournament. And now the question is, what do we...
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0: Great WRKO. 731 on the Great WRKO. Jeff Cooner, Boston's Bulldozer. 617-266-6868 is the number. Okay, my friends, so this is now an issue that has actually gone all the way to President Trump, and he's going to have to make a decision and make a decision soon. So with this Ebola outbreak clearly now spreading in Central Africa, there's no question about it, the Democratic Republic of Congo, their national soccer team, is scheduled, they've qualified, they are scheduled to play in the World Cup, FIFA World Cup soccer tournament. In fact, they've got three games that they they're mandated to play in the first leg of the tournament. Two are going to be held in the United States. Third is going to be in Mexico. Their first game is against Portugal in Houston, and that's going to be in the middle of June. And then they're going to be playing Kazakhstan in Atlanta later in June. Now, here is the problem. Obviously, the CDC has expressed concern that the team, the Democratic Republic of Congo, they may be infected. And if they're infected, then you're coming into this country. You're going to be playing in front of, I'm talking legit, 80, 90, 100,000 fans. I mean, the crowds at these World Cup soccer games are, I mean, they're mind-blowing. So you're playing in front of that many people. You're going to be on multiple planes. You're going to be going to multiple airports. You're going to be shuttled around to multiple hotels. You're going to be eating at numerous restaurants. And it's not just the team. This is a bit unusual for Americans, but in soccer, especially World Cup soccer, governments pay for fans to follow the team. I know it sounds crazy, but they want, say, 10, 15, 20,000 fans because it's such an outburst of patriotism for countries around the world. So they pay for fans to accompany the team and then watch them play and wave the country's flag or banner in the stands. So you've got thousands and thousands of Congolese fans, you know, from the Congo, that are also scheduled to come into the United States to cheer on their team in the World Cup. You see the problem now. And so the question is, should they be allowed, A, the team, should they be allowed to participate and play in the World Cup? And B, should their fans be allowed or given a visa to come into the United States in order to cheer their team on in these stadiums that are, you know, packed with 80, 90, 100,000 people? And that's another thing, Mike. I mean, I'm not trying to insult them, but Mike says they're not going to win anyway. They barely qualified. I mean, they're not a good team. I'm not trying to be insulting. Portugal is a great soccer team. They're a very good soccer power. They're going to destroy the Democratic Republic of Congo. To give you an example, they're probably going to lose all three games. Okay, I'm just telling you right now. It's not like, ooh, you know, this is, I don't know, Brazil or Argentina or France or England or, you know, Germany or, you know, or Croatia. You know what I'm saying? You know, like a really world-class soccer power. But, you know, this is Congo, man. You know what I mean? Like, sorry. You know, you're lucky. You barely scraped in just to get into the tournament. Anyway, let that go. Now, listen to this. There's a training camp, you know, pre-World Cup training camp. The Congolese national team decided to cancel the portion of their pre-World Cup training camp. This was scheduled to take place this month in the capital of the Democratic Republic of the Congo, Kinshasa. So they said, no, we can't train in Kinshasa. Well, why can't you train in Kinshasa? They said, their words, it's too dangerous because of the outbreak of Ebola. that the players may contract Ebola, and so we don't want to train in Kinshasa because the virus now is spreading everywhere in the Democratic Republic of the Congo. So where do you think they went? Kinshasa, their own country is too dangerous. So now they're in Europe. So now they're training in Europe. And I'm thinking, what if they're sick or a couple of their players or managers or coaches or, and you're just going to just let them train in Europe and have them board planes and, you know, stay at hotels and hello, you know, go to restaurants like hello. And so it's too dangerous for them, they say, to train in Congo. So screw Congo, even though they're representing Congo. They're now training in Europe, and then they're going to be coming in about a week to start training here in the United States before they play in the middle of June. And the question now is whether President Trump should be giving them visas and their 10,000 or 15,000 fans that are going to be accompanying them, should they be given visas? Now, what FIFA is now doing, I'm not making this up, because they want the Congo to play. And they say it's a violation of their civil rights if they're prevented from playing in the United States. So FIFA is insisting that they and the fans be given visas to come and either play or cheer them on. So what FIFA is doing is they're coordinating with the State Department, with the CDC, I don't know if you can follow me now, with the Trump administration, agency after agency, bureaucracy after bureaucracy, to make sure that the team and their fans can safely come and stay in the United States. And they say they're going to try to prevent them from having as much contact with the public as possible. So I don't know, they're going to fly them in, I guess, on a specific plane with no one else but them. They're going to put them up at a hotel where they have minimum contact with anyone else. They're going to put them on a shuttle when they're taken to the practice field or to the game where they have as minimal contact as possible. They're going to try to arrange for meals where I guess they're more segregated or apportioned off from other players or the general public. And I'm looking at this and I'm like, this is turning into a logistical nightmare. Like this, is this really worth it? The potential risk, the public, the exposure to the public health over them playing three soccer games? A team that's one of the worst, you know, that's qualified, that they're not going anywhere in this tournament. And if you look at what happens to people when they contract Ebola, like, why? No. I'm sorry. I know I'm going to get a lot of blowback on this, but I don't think they should be allowed to come into the United States. If you can't play in the Congo, and if you can't even practice in your own capital, but they're going to ship you to Europe and then ship you here, but they got to keep you in a quarantined area because you may or may not pose a risk to the public. Yeah, you know what, guys? Just skip the tournament, okay? It's okay. You don't have to play. I know I'm dashing your dreams of playing in the World Cup, but I'm sorry. Public safety and public health takes priority. That's me. I want to hear from you. And it's the Cooner Country poll question of the day, sponsored by Mario's. Mario's Quality Roofing, Siding, and Windows. With the Ebola outbreak in the Congo, should the Congolese soccer team be allowed to participate in the World Cup in the United States?
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0: American citizen, if you're a non-U.S. citizen, they're not going to let you into our country. 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What say you? All of your calls. 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
5: Looking out on Metro West, Pike eastbound is crowded. Route 9 in Framingham, the Western State Police Barracks, 128 to the Supermarket Overpass. Then from the Market Street Overpass, right lane closure for construction between Fenway Park and the Prue Tunnel. 495 to Logan Airport, it's currently 56 minutes. Downtown, Tow Bridge is backed up to Route 16 in Chelsea. Traveling on the Zakin Bridge, a bit slow into the O'Neill Tunnel. Everett Downriver is filled in from top to bottom. Airport Tunnel is backed up to Logan Route 1A, southbound brake lights, Bell Circle, Revere, heading down to the airport. North of the city, 93 South, slowing 495 in Andover, Concord Street, Wilmington, Route 129 to 128, Spot Pond, Medford, to Leavitt Connector. State Line to Boston, an hour and 5 minutes. 128 southbound, sluggish, Salem Street, Wakefield, getting down to 93. And from Route 3 in Burlington, toward Chapel Road, Waltham, 3 south, reduced speeds, 495 in Chelmsford, Trouble Cove Road in Bill Ricketts, Logan at the ramps to 128 in Burlington. Route 1 south backs up 95 in Peavey, the Jug Handle Lights, Linfells Parkway, Saugus, down to Route 99. 495 north is below the speed limit, Route 2 in Littleton to Route 119. The Route 3 in Chelmsford toward Woodman Street, Lowell. Southbound on 495, there are brake lights, Route 20 and over to the ramps at 93. South of Town Expressway, northbound, that is a parking lot. You go from the split to Southampton Street, the HOV lanes backed up near the gas tank. 32 minutes into the city, southbound expressway busy coming out of the O'Neill Tunnel to disable school bus on the ramp to Mass Ave. Delays continue Columbia Road to Freeport Street, 18 minutes tunnel to the split. Route 3 northbound delays begin Route 18 in Weymouth, heading up to the expressway. Lower 93 north backed up from Ponkapog and Milton, getting over toward the Braintree split. Lower 93 south has reduced speed coming off the expressway to 95 in Canton. 128 northbound tied up from 95 to Great Plain Avenue in Needham, and Route 16 in Newton, Route 20 in Waltham. 128 southbound, the rollover crash at Great Plain Avenue, that has been cleared. 24 north, a slow Route 140 in Taunton.
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0: 7:50 on the great WRKO. Jeff Cooner, Boston's Bulldozer, 617-266-6868. Dan in New Hampshire. Thanks for holding, Dan, and welcome.
1: Thanks for taking the call, Jeff.
0: My pleasure, Dan.
1: No.
0: The connection's not very good. We can barely hear you. Let's see if we can reconnect with Dan. Dan, are you there?
1: I'm here now. Can you hear me?
0: Dan, we're going to work on it because every second word, we're not able to hear it. Okay, we're going to go to Debbie. Dan, hang on. We're going to come back to you. We're just going to fix that connection. Debbie in Milton. Thanks for holding, Debbie, and welcome.
2: Yeah, hi. Good morning, Jeff.
0: Hi, Debbie.
2: Hi. I will let you know that I had a friend who had to have a thyroid removed this past Monday at one of the major hospitals in Boston. I'm not going to say which one. And she had to have an overnight stay. Come to find out, her the person sharing the room had Ebola. So she was shocked by that. Now, we don't really know how many here have it because we did have open borders at one point, correct?
0: I'm sorry. Can you just repeat that? So your friend went to a hospital in Boston. This was recent, with a thyroid problem. And who had Ebola?
2: Nope. She had a roommate. Next, she had to stay overnight. Didn't know she had to.
0: Okay.
2: She thought it was going to be in and out patient. Her roommate had Ebola. She couldn't wait to get out of the hospital.
0: What do you mean? Had Ebola as in she had it years ago? Or?
2: Oh, no.
0: Had Ebola as in had it at the time when she was there?
2: They're treating her for Ebola, yes.
0: Really?
2: Not my friend. Now, we haven't heard about that on the local news, but you can sure believe if it's in Chicago, it's got to be a lot of other places. But it's not.
0: Because Debbie, I promise I'll let you finish. No, what they're telling us is there's not a single case of Ebola in the United States. They're telling us that there's no one with Ebola on U.S. soil. Now, are you sure that your friend said Ebola and not, I don't know, COVID? Or are you sure she said Ebola?
2: Absolutely. She's a very high IQ person, individual. And that is what she was told. And that's why she has a low immune system. So she had to get out of there. And she wouldn't lie to me. I've known her for 35 years.
0: I'm not saying she lied. I mean, Debbie, Ebola, I mean, I'm talking there's blood pouring out of your eyes. There's blood coming out of your skin. You're constantly vomiting. You're vomiting blood. And that was, so did she witness that? Or were there people in hazmat suits around this roommate of hers?
2: Roommate and the nurse informed her because she had to inform her because obviously her well-being was at jeopardy too. So she couldn't wait to get out of there. And I can only believe we've had so many people that poured over the border. There's probably more out there that we're not aware of, but that has not been reported on the local news. And that I was shocked to hear that. And more unfair for her. So she's, you know, obviously been checked out and whatever, but that I'm talking about my friend now. But it's very worrisome, the things that they don't tell us.
0: Wow.
2: And not to put fear in everybody, because we shouldn't be fearful, but that's another reason why they should pass the SAVE Act so that people can get out and vote or at least, you know, show identification, et cetera, because I think a lot of this was purposely let into the United States through the open borders and through aircraft, too, through flying.
0: Well, Debbie, one of the things about Ebola, I'm just going by what the public literature is saying, is it's got, first of all, a very high fatality rate. Obviously, most people die from it. But even say you survive and then the symptoms subside. So, you know, you're out of the woods, you know, and some of the more horrific aspects of Ebola are now you're no longer, you know, bleeding out everywhere and you're getting better. You're getting better. You're getting better. Apparently, you're still symptomatic. So, you know, you can be symptomatic weeks and weeks after you've had Ebola. So that's why you have to quarantine people for a very long time. And I just, to me, if they allowed, A, that they didn't report someone with Ebola, is to me unconscionable. It's unconscionable. That they allowed your friend to be potentially exposed is unconscionable. And that they just had this person in a room like that, absolutely unconscionable. I mean, heads should roll. Look, I'm not trying to scare people. I'm just being honest with you. Just look at the videos. Don't take my word for it. The last thing you want is Ebola. Holy mackerel. That's the last thing you want. Debbie, thank you very much for that call. I really appreciate it. So who knows? You know, maybe they are not telling us something in Chicago. Because I just found that story very suspicious. If there's no known cases of Ebola, and by the way, that article that I'm citing says twice, not once, but twice, that there are no known cases of Ebola in America. No one with Ebola that they know of has been reported to have entered U.S. soil. So they're basically saying, look, no one has it. No one that we even think is symptomatic has even come into the United States. And Trump is taking all of these procedures to restrict travel and to put up screening at all major airports. So anybody who's come anywhere near Ebola or in these infected areas is not going to be allowed to come in, period, full stop. And so, you know, they're saying, you know, don't worry, don't worry, don't worry, don't worry. I'm like, well, if there's no one here and no one's come in with it, why do you got two hospitals already, you know, they're ready to go. They've got their treatment centers up and running and they're just like, they're waiting for the first patient. And I'm like, that's a bit odd. 617. Well, maybe, I don't know. I mean, I don't want to. Yeah, I agree with you, Mike. You're saying better to be prepared, but they're really prepared. You know, I mean, you know what I mean? It's not that they're saying like, okay, you know, if something should happen, here are the protocols. I mean, they've got treatment centers up and running. And I'm like, why are they up and running? No one's sick. So anyway, maybe they're I don't know. I don't want to speculate. It's always not good to speculate, but let's put it this way. I'm suspicious. Okay. Or as I like to say, interesting. Very, very interesting. Dan, let's see if we can reconnect with you, Dan, in New Hampshire. Thanks for holding, Dan, and welcome.
3: Thanks. Thanks,
0: Jeff. Loud and clear. Go ahead, Dan.
3: I'm suspect, too. I mean, let's face it, this makes COVID look like, you know, Little League. And quite honestly, we don't need it. They'll steal an election. They'll do anything. The radical liberal left would invite this like you've never seen before and quite honestly capitalize on it and handicap the election. There's no doubt about it. They'll try to steal it. But my thought is here, why can't we simulcast and necessarily, like, you know, we can let them come in the Congo team, but no one in the stadium. Simulcast. Let everybody watch. The crowd won't be there. There'll be no interaction with, you know, spreading it because it'll just be the two teams. And, you know, that might work, or just not let them in at all. But if it ever took off and ever got bad, I wouldn't let anybody in the stadiums. I'd let the games go on and there'd be nobody there and therefore very limited chance of spreading.
0: Well, you know, Dan, let me ask you, say they allow them in and one of them, God forbid, has Ebola or one of their fans, the thousands and thousands of fans that will accompany them, has Ebola. Will we say it was worth it in the interests of fairness and, you know, competition and, you know, non-discrimination? Because, you know, the libs are already up in arms. They're already going on about, oh, you're screening people. How dare you screen people? Oh, you're not. I'm not. This is becoming a big story. The jock sniffers on ESPN and, you know, on sports TV, sports cable, This is discrimination against the Democratic Republic of... By the way, they couldn't find the Congo on the map, okay? But anyway, this is discrimination against the Democratic Republic of the Congo. They should be allowed to come in. Their fans should be allowed to come in. Okay. So let them in. And then what happens if people start getting Ebola? Is it worth it? Really, is it worth it? For these, you know, I mean, I think they're the worst team in the World Cup. Look, I don't want to get into the details, Dan. Normally, the World Cup had 32 teams. This is the first World Cup where they expanded the number of teams to 48, which, by the way, is letting bad teams get in, okay? The 48th out of the 48th was the Democratic Republic of the Congo. So what I'm telling you is if they didn't expand the format from 32 teams, as has been done for decades and decades, to now 48, they wouldn't even have qualified for the tournament. So when I say losers, I'm telling you this is a team of soccer losers. Okay? So we're going to put people's lives in jeopardy, stick them in a stadium, bring their fans in here to see them lose three straight games and get their asses kicked. For what? So we can show the world that we're not racist. By the way, plenty of black teams are coming. Plenty of African teams are coming. By the way, there's going to be a lot of Africans in the stands watching the game. They're going to get Ebola if these people are infected. It's Africa now that's suffering from Ebola. So I don't know where they're... Again, they find racism where none exists. So I don't care if this was a Sweden, okay, or Finland or Norway or Iceland. I don't know how much more white you can get than the people from Iceland. If they have Ebola, I don't want them in the United States. Why? Because I don't want my fellow citizens to get Ebola. And to be more selfish, I don't want to get Ebola. Okay, call me crazy. I don't like to have blood pour out of my eyes and drop dead because I vomited my insides, literally my insides, I have vomited out. You know, if I do go, Dan, I'd like to go quick. I don't want to go like this. But that's me, Dan. So, you know, Dan, would it be worth the risk? That's the question. And God forbid if somebody should be contracted, you know, contract Ebola. Will it have been worth it? What say you, Dan?
3: It's a soccer game, and it's not worth it. Although you're going to have the radical lunatic left scream and yell and kick that they want it. But did they scream, yell, and kick when they allowed COVID to go on and handicap the country? No. They just kept it riding and riding and riding. And as far as I'm concerned, they would invite it into this country. But normal, regular thinking people like yourself, me, and all the listeners, we don't want it. The game's not worth it. And don't do it. But if you had to compromise, then you have a stadium, two teams with nobody there.
0: Dan, and you know, my prediction now, I'm joking, obviously, but I think the Congo is going to win the whole thing if they let him in. Because if I'm on the opposing team, hey, I'm not, you know, exchange of bodily fluids. You know, I'm not bumping into that guy. You know what I mean? I'm not wrestling for that ball. You know what I mean? Just, hey, oh, just go right on by me. Go ahead. Whoa. Just move right out of their way. If I'm the goaltender and I see them charging down the field with the ball, I'm like, just, I'm running away from the net. Go ahead, shoot, score. I don't care. Just don't come anywhere near me. So, you know, who knows? Maybe this is a way for the Congo. You know, they've been saying for decades, when is Africa or a team from Africa ever going to win a World Cup soccer tournament? Because, you know, Africans are very good at soccer, but they just can't seem to put it together as a team. This could be their year. This could be it, where the Congo pulls it off and they win the whole thing. Dan, thank you very, very much for that call. So honestly, if I was, say Team USA, and not that they're scheduled to play, but okay, let's take Portugal. Okay, they're scheduled to play in the first game. I believe it's June 17th, but don't quote me on that. I don't want to play. Why? I don't know if some of them are symptomatic or not. Like, this is soccer, man. we're fighting for the ball. You know, the bodies are hitting each other, colliding each other. People are sweating, perspiring. You want to talk about bodily fluids, you know, and people elbow each other. And believe it or not, there is blood. People hit their, you know, their noses are hit. They get cuts, whatever. People bleed on the soccer field. And I'm like, no, I'm good. No. Hey, I don't need this. I need this like I need a hole in the head. 617-266-6868. Gary in Peabody. Thanks for holding, Gary, and welcome.
4: Good morning, Jeff.
0: Hi, Gary.
4: Hi. I just was reading about Ebola actually starts. It takes 2 to 16 days to incubate. How far are these soccer tournaments? I don't think they should be coming anyways, but there is also a vaccine that we've been using for over 20 years. One of my friends is head of infectious disease at Brigham and Women's, and he knows about this, and they have quarantine rooms. The other caller, there's no way they put someone in a shared room. I absolutely guarantee that. Do I trust the government? No, but there is vaccines. I think everyone coming from that region should have that. What do you think on that?
0: Okay, my understanding, you're right, for the standard Ebola, there is a vaccine. But my understanding is, because this is a different strain, it's a virulent strain. That's why everybody's panicking. I'm butchering the name. I know I'm going to butcher the name, but it's the Bundibugyo virus, I think. That's how you pronounce it. Anyway, apparently there is no known vaccine. None. In fact, let me give you, I'll just play the cut again, and you can just give me your feedback on it, Gary. This is Emery Niati. He's the disaster risk coordinator for the International Federation of the Red Cross. And he's saying, look, the deaths are now piling up. This thing is spreading very fast in Congo. And then it's spreading into Uganda, South Sudan. And he says, this is what's dangerous about it. It's a rare strain. It's not the regular or normal strain where they do have a vaccine. This one, there is no known treatment or vaccine. Roll cut 30, Mike.
5: The situation is getting out of hand. DRC declared their 17th Ebola outbreak on the 15th, and we're talking about 250 suspected cases on the 15th and about 80 deaths. These numbers have doubled up as I'm speaking right now. Which makes this outbreak a bit complex, given that definitely it's a rare strain and there is no approved vaccine or treatment whatsoever.
0: So, Gary, that's why everybody's really worried. Frankly, that's why Trump is worried. And that's why he's taking these really proactive restrictions, health restrictions, travel restrictions. He doesn't want this to come into America. If it's standard Ebola, we can deal with it. It's not pleasant, but we can deal with it. So far, they have no known treatment or no known vaccine. So you get this into the United States, it can do a lot of damage. Gary, final word to you.
4: No, that's good for clarification, because I know there's 3 different vaccines out now, at least in this country. But I can tell you the protocol in Boston hospitals is they have a special room for it and everything. Like, you are isolated and you are there for a long time, like usually around 45 days if you do have it.
0: Well, Gary, you're dead on. That's my understanding as well. That's why when Debbie said, no, they put, you know, this Ebola infected patient beside her friend, you know, like a roommate. I'm like, are you sure? Like, are we talking about Ebola? You know what I mean? Or another virus? Or, I mean, look, if it's true, we're talking about medical malpractice on a colossal scale. But, look, I know they have these protocols in place, and they'd be crazy. Honestly, when you see someone with Ebola, I don't know how you can put them beside anybody. When you see the doctors treating them, it's so sad. But the doctors, I mean, Gary, you probably know this better than me. They're covered. I mean, they got these hazmat suits. It's like they're in a nuclear, you know, fission reactor. They've got these, you know, huge plastic gloves. They've got the shield on their face. They're covered from head to toe. And you see these poor patients and the blood is just coming everywhere. And they're in absolute agony. And I'm like, how could you have somebody like that just...
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0: You need a shed? If it says Reed's Ferry, you got a good one.
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3: Starting with the ride south of town expressway northbound, that is stop and go. Split the Southampton Street HOV lane backed up well before the gas tank. 43 minutes into Boston southbound expressway, you're busy coming out of the O'Neill Tunnel. The disabled school bus on the ramp to Mass Ave. Delays continue down to a crash, taking up the two left lanes at Columbia Road. Route 3 northbound delays begin. Route 18 in Weymouth heading up to the expressway. Traveling on the lower 93 north, you're backed up from Ponkapunk and Milton trying to get to the Braintree split. Lower 93 south, reduced speeds coming off the expressway to 95 in Canton. 120 northbound started from 95, Route 109 in Dedham. Route 9 Wellesley, Route 20 in Waltham. 128 southbound's below the speed limit from Route 20 down to Route 30 in Weston. 24 north is slow from Route 27 in Brockton to a crash in a breakdown lane at Harrison Boulevard. Avon delays continue past 139 in Stoughton. 95 north congested from 295 in Attleboro to Route 1 Sharon, Coney Street and Armour Walpole to the ramps to 128 and 93 in Canton. North of town, 93 south along Pelham Street, Bethune to Route 110, 495 in Andover to Route 129, and from Spot Pond in Medford down toward the Lever Connector. Heading on Route 128 southbound, that is sluggish. Route 1 in Linfield down to a crash in the left lane after Walnut Street. And delays continue from Salem Street, getting down to 93. Route 3 Burlington toward Chapel Road, Waltham. 3 south reduced speeds, 495 in Chelmsford, the Trouble Cove Road, Bill Rickup. Then after Route 62 in Bedford, the ramp to 108 in Burlington. Route 1 south backs up 95 in Peavey, the Jug Analytes. Walnut Street Saugus down to Route 99. 495 north below the speed limit, Route 2 in Littleton, Route 119. Route 3 in Chelmsford to Woburn Street, Lowell. Southbound 495 brake lights, Route 20 and over to 93. Downtown, Toll Bridge is backed up toward Route 16 in Chelsea. The Zakin Bridge barely moving into the O'Neill Tunnel. Lever down ramps filled in. 93 Storrow Drive, Airport Tunnel, you're backed up to Logan. Traveling on Route 18 southbound, there are brake lights from Bell Circle Revere heading down to the airport.
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4: In the NBA playoffs, the Thunder bounced back from their Game 1 loss to top the Spurs 122-113 in Game 2, with league MVP Shai Gilgeous-Alexander scoring 30. The series shifts to San Antonio tomorrow night. Game 2 of the East Finals is tonight at 8 Eastern on ESPN. In the Stanley Cup playoffs, Vegas handed the Avalanche their first home loss in the playoffs, taking Game 1 4-2. Game 1 of the East Finals is tonight in Carolina, Canadiens Hurricanes at 8 Eastern on TNT. And in the NFL, Aaron Rodgers made it official yesterday, saying this is it. This will be his final NFL season. The four-time NFL MVP signed a one-year contract worth up to $25 million with the Steelers earlier this week, reuniting with coach Mike McCarthy, his coach for 13 seasons with the Green Bay Packers. I'm Andy West with your iHeartRadio Sports Report.
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7: Red Sox beat the Royals 4-3 to sweep the series in Kansas City this week. Jarren Duran hit a two-run home run in the seventh inning to put Boston ahead for good as they finish their road trip 4-2. 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
7: 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I'm Dan Watkins.
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9: Tulsi Gabbard now. She promised that a lot more was going to be declassified. She wasn't kidding. And the deep state never wanted this intelligence report to come out. The Obama and the CIA published biased, implausible intelligence. A false claim that Trump had colluded with the Russians.
10: Put your baby right.
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6: Boston's Bulldozer is Jeff Cooner, weekday morning 6 to 10. WRKO.

0: great WRKO, Jeff Cooner, Boston's Bulldozer. 617-266-6868 is the number. Okay, lines are jammed. The text line is going nuclear. This is from 617. Jeff, I work at a major Boston hospital, and I can tell you that that call from Debbie, although I'm sure she meant well and was being as honest as she possibly could, she must have gotten her information wrong. There are such strict protocols in place regarding not just Ebola, but all kinds of other viruses and illnesses. There is no way that someone with Ebola would be in a room with someone else. So I doubt that that's what, the text line is going very quick. I doubt that what she said is accurate. Well, that's my sense as well. I think obviously she wasn't lying. She probably heard something from her friend, and maybe the friend said, hey, they could have had Ebola for all they knew, or, you know, and, but no, I doubt very much. In fact, I think it's practically impossible that you have someone with Ebola in a major hospital in the United States, never mind here in Boston, and they're not being quarantined and isolated immediately, never mind sticking them with a roommate. I just find that very, very hard to believe. And this is a really good one as well. Jeff, my concern is country jumpers, people who go out and travel and hit several countries and then come back into the United States and lie about where they were. All it takes is one or two lazy TSA screeners to let someone with Ebola slip in. That's my fear as well. It just takes one. Just one. And then, ay, ay, ay, it starts to spread. Maria in Ludlow. Thanks for holding, Maria, and welcome.
1: Hi, Jeff. How are you?
0: It's been a while. Great to hear from you.
1: How you doing?
0: Good. Hey, I'm every day I don't have Ebola is a good day.
1: It's a great day. I have a few points to make, honey, because I just, I'm going to put my nursing hat on here for a minute. I'm sure that young lady that called Debbie did not, you know, I believe she probably misheard, or she was told the misinformation or whatever. I find it impossible for that patient with Ebola be in the same room with a roommate. I work in the ER, as you know, and only God knows what comes through those doors. And as soon as we find something, that person immediately goes into quarantine, like isolation room. I mean, the work. If somebody is admitted to the hospital, that person is not going to be admitted to, like, a roommate, one. And it's going to be on an isolated room with hazmat and all that good jazz. And it's going to be in quarantine for at least 2 months. It's not a little joke here and there. It's like, you're not going to be seeing anybody anytime soon. You're going to be seeing people through, you know, all dressed up in costumes, basically. You're going to be alone for a while. And my second point is I find it astonishing that all this time FIFA has only had, what, 32, 33 teams? Why now all of a sudden this year they want more teams to play? That to me, I smell a Mickey. Because, and I'm going to tell you why. It's going to sound like crazy, conspiracy theorist, whatever it may be. But, you know, the whole antivirus bologna and cheese that people were going crazy of that boat. And Americans just didn't want to deal with it. They're like, no, we're not doing this again. Because to me, it was taking away from the Disney boat, exactly what was really happening. It was like a distraction. So to me, I take it as, what else?
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0: 8:31 on the great WRKO. Jeff Cooner, liberalism's worst nightmare, baby. All right, to let them come or to not let them come? That is the question. The Democratic Republic of the Congo, their national soccer team, barely qualified for the World Cup, but they did qualify. They have three games scheduled in the first round. Two of them will be played on American cities, on American soil. The first one will be against Portugal, and the Portuguese, as always, are going to have a very, very good team. This is going to be in Houston, Texas. It's going to be in, Ronaldo is going to be playing, for example. They're looking at 100,000 people showing up in the stands. It's going to be a massive game, huge crowd. Maria, I've got to ask you, you're a nurse, you're a medical professional. Do you think it is worth the risk to allow the team from the Congo and their thousands and thousands of soccer fans that will be coming with them to come into the United States and potentially spread the Ebola virus? What say you?
1: Absolutely not. They can cry as much as they want, but no, that would be a hard no for me. They should not allow them to come. I find it astonishing that they're crying about, you know, their rights or whatever it is. What about everybody else's rights to be safe and healthy? No. President Trump needs to say that's a hard no. I am sorry, but no. Our other lives matter. Other lives matter. Everybody's lives matter. This is just astonishing that they coming out with this bullcrap of their rights and their whatever. What about everybody else's? Absolutely not. It's not worth it. It's a soccer game. As much as I love FIFA and I'm super excited to see Ronaldo and Portugal play, you have no idea, but I don't want them to play against this team. Absolutely not. I don't want nobody's life put in jeopardy. It is not worth it. It is not worth it. They can. Why aren't they training in their own country? Why aren't they doing this stuff in their own country? Because why? Because they're afraid of the whole Ebola thing. Well, how do you feel about sending this team that it was all of a sudden just put in there because only God knows why, because FIFA decided to do so, but these people are going to send these players not knowing if they're contagious or not, plus whoever's going to follow them here, and now thinking about public safety of anybody else's life not being mattered? Absolutely not. Absolutely not. If I was Portugal, I would say hard no playing against that team. If I was Trump, hard no of them coming to the United States. Call me whatever you want to call me. But that my American lives are important to me. That's my number one priority. Your team coming.
0: Amen. Maria, amen. Amen. Couldn't have said it better myself. And, you know, many of you on the text line are making this point as well, and I agree with you. What rights do they have to come to our country? You know, you have the left saying, well, you're violating their civil rights. What civil rights? What civil rights? Since when does the U.S. Constitution now suddenly apply to people in the Congo or anywhere else? The American Constitution applies to Americans, period, full stop. So what now? Is the left trying to argue that anybody around the world has the inherent human right to come and enter the United States? So what? We have no borders? We have no national sovereignty? We can't say no to anybody coming in? And this is, to me, the classic case. You mean to tell me that if someone has one of the most deadliest, horrific viruses on the face of the earth. Believe me, I don't know what's worse than Ebola. I really don't. That we can't say no. To protect our people, to protect public health, security. And by the way, fans that will be coming in from all over the world. You know, many of them are coming for a day or two. It's a long trip, but for them, it's a big thing to go to a FIFA World Cup game. So they will fly, say, to Boston. I'm just using Boston, but to Houston, Atlanta. I mean, they're playing all over the country. They'll come in here. Maria mentioned Ronaldo. Okay, he's a great player. Portugal is always going to have a great team. They got a lot of fans who are not just Portuguese. They're just people who love soccer, and so they admire their skill. So people are going to be flying from all over the world to go in and watch one game. And then within a day or two, they're going to be flying back. Now, if there's an outbreak, you're not just talking about infecting Americans. This thing could be spread. It's like COVID. It could be spread all over the world. Because they come here, they get it, then they get on a plane. People on the plane get infected, or potentially they bring it back to their home country. They get infected. This is a madness.

0: So, no, the answer is absolutely not. We are a nation state. We are country, borders. We decide who comes in and who doesn't. And if you don't like it, too bad. Tough. I don't know what else to tell you. I'm sorry. It's not your fault. I know it's not your fault. It's not your fault that you have Ebola in your country. And now it's spreading to Uganda and South Sudan. And I get it. But sometimes, you know, life is not fair. I don't know what else to say. But your rights don't supersede my rights, and they certainly don't supersede the rights of the American public to be safe and to be did from a deadly virus. No, the answer is no. Maria, I'm with you all the way. And I really hope, look, he's done great on preventing people from coming in and on putting the screening in place at all the major airports and restricting all non-U.S. passport holders from coming in who've been to that area or traveled to that area or come from that area. I do think he's got to take one more step. I think he's got to pick up the phone and tell FIFA, listen, I can call him or you can call him. But the Democratic Republic of Congo, that's going to be 3 L's for them. You know, loss. You guys are not playing in the World Cup. You know, in the first round, you play 3 games. So I'm sorry. It's going to be an automatic loss. And guys, I'm sorry, man. You know, that's just how it. That's how the cookie crumbles. 617-266-6868. But they're not going to be allowed to come in, and their fans from the Congo are not going to be allowed to come in. Mark in Bedford, thanks for holding, Mark, and welcome. Mark? Did we lose Mark? All right, let's see if we can reconnect with Mark. Raymond in Milton, thanks for holding, Raymond, and welcome.
1: Yeah, I was just wondering, does anyone know if Dr. Fauci is tuned in on this? Because he's an expert, you know. I thought you'd like that one. I just wanted to have a laugh with you.
0: Oh, that's, can you imagine if they brought him back for this? Can you imagine, Raymond? Huh? And then this guy would... I mean, can you imagine if he was in control of this? I mean, seriously. Oh... Him and Biden, we bring them all back in, you know? Raymond, buddy, should we allow these people in? What do you say?
1: Oh, are you kidding me? That's suicide.
0: Raymond, I mean, listen, I've had shingles. I had COVID, obviously. But man, oh, man, you don't want to get Ebola. Oh, you trust me on this. No one wants to get Ebola. Raymond, dynamite call. Really dynamite call. Can you imagine if Fauci was... Oh, he let him in? Oh, he's a man. No. Brian in Hanover. Thanks for holding, Brian. And welcome.
2: Yes. Well, I used to be a Mary Science in Watertown out of Amarac, and it was spinoff of Natick Labs. And there was a bio building next to the chemistry building. That was chemistry. Okay. Talk about Ebola. They actually had that in there, okay, as part of the genetic research, you know, creating... biological weapons. So I get a tour of the base, right? And this is what it was said to me. This is why I know the government lies to you. This is what they said. They said, you can't go in that bio building. I had top secret clearance. You can't go in that bio building, not because we're doing anything like biological weapons, because we would never do anything like that. Okay. It's because you don't have the security clearance. Okay. No, absolutely not. Ebola is very contagious and very deadly. 90% death rate is usually the thing. At least that was in the 80s. But no, stupidity is unfortunately the coin of the realm these days. How could you even think about letting anyone in that might have it?

0: forget about having it, but this might have it. I mean, and it spreads very quickly.
1: You nailed it. You hit the nail right on the head. Ebola was originally, it's a bioweapon. It's a biological weapon. And when you watch it and you see what it does, it's extremely contagious. It's deadly. It's one of the most deadly viruses on the face of the earth. And I agree with Brian. Forget having it. When you see the effects of this on people, even the possibility that somebody might have it, for the sake of the public, if you're any kind of a human being with a soul and you care about other people in any way, shape, or form, no, dude, I'm sorry. The answer is no. We're not letting you in. To me, this is just common sense. 617-266-6868 is the number. Okay, we're going to be right back. Take more of your call. My question to you, how far are Democrats willing to go to win the election in November? Would they allow Ebola to come in?
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6: Checking the ride north of the city, we're 120 southbound slugging through one at Linfield. Will crash in the left lane after Walnut Street. Delays continue to North Avenue in Wakefield. Down to 93, Route 3 in Burlington towards Route Bell Road, Waltham. Traveling 128 northbound, delayed from 129 at Wakefield up to Walnut Street, then 95 and Peabody to Lowell Street. 93 south along Pelham Street, Bethune to Route 110, Route 125 in Wilmington to 128, Spot Pond, Medford to Lever Connector. State line to Boston, an hour and 25 minutes, 3 south reduced speeds, 495 in Chelmsford, the Trouble Cove Road to Rook, and then after Route 62 in Bedford to a crash on the ramp to 128 south in Burlington. Route 1 south backs up 95 and Peabody to Jug Handle Lights, and Main Street Saugus down to Route 99. 495 north below the speed limit, Route 2 in Littleton to Route 119, Route 3 in Chelmsford to an accident involving a car and a deer. The breakdown lane before the Chelmsford at rest area is slow again getting over to Reuben Street Lowell. 195 southbound brake lights, Route 20 and over to the ramps at 93. South of town expressway northbound, bumper to bumper, split to Southampton Street, HOV lane backed up before the gas tank at 52 minutes into the city. Southbound expressway busy O'Neill Tunnel to a crash blocking the two left lanes of Columbia Road. Disabled school bus on the ramp to Mass Ave, that's been towed away. 26 minutes, tunnel to the split. Route 3 northbound delays begin Bergen Parkway, Braintree to the expressway. Lower 93 north backs up 24 on Randolph to the split. Lower 93 south has reduced speeds coming off the expressway to Ponkapog and Milton, while 120 northbound is tied up 95 in Canton, Route 109 in Dedham, Route 9 in Wellesley, Route 20 in Waltham. 24 north is slow from the scene of an earlier crash at Harrison Boulevard, Avon, heading up to the Randolph Merge. 95 north is congested from 295 in Attleboro to the Mansfield Rest area, Route 1 Sharon to the ramps to 120 and 93 in Canton. Downtown tow bridge backed up toward Route 16 in Chelsea, the Zakin Bridge barely moved.
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WRKO, Jeff Cooner, Boston's Bulldozer, 617-266-6868 is the number. Okay, I want to, we're going to go to Mags in New Hampshire, but just before I do, super quick, I want to ask all of you this. There is an Ebola outbreak. Thank the Lord, it's in Central Africa, not in the United States, although I feel very bad for the people of Central Africa, obviously. I wish there was no Ebola outbreak, but thank the Lord it hasn't hit our country. But God forbid, say it should come into the United States. Okay, let's just first, somebody gets in, whatever, the screening process is not rigorous enough, or a TSA screener is maybe just too lazy and doesn't check, and somebody traveled there or comes from there and they just let them in, and now they have Ebola and it starts to transmit and you have people dying and it's spreading and it's starting to spread quickly and it's going from city to city, hospital to hospital. Are you more confident now that Trump will aggressively stamp it out and contain it and deal with it than he did with COVID-19 with Fauci in 2020, whereby you had Fauci in power, the media deified him and said basically he was the head of infectious diseases, he should be the one that quarterbacks the response,

0: he should be deciding policies such as lockdowns, mask mandates, social distancing, vaccine and vaccine approval. Now there is no Fauci. There's no one like Fauci. There's no one in a position where, you know, I am science. So you have Robert F. Kennedy Jr. as Health and Human Services Secretary. He would be the point person now leading this. I think Trump, having been badly burned by Fauci and been burned by the so-called public health bureaucracy and what happened to him during COVID, the reins of his presidency again to an unelected like a Chicken Little. Do you feel confident that this go-around, if there was a deadly pandemic, okay, I'm not saying there will be, but just for the sake of a discussion, if there was a deadly pandemic, do you have confidence that Fauci not being there and with Robert F. Kennedy Jr. overseeing response along with President Trump, that they would do a much more better job and much honest job in telling us what's really going on and being able to confront and end a pandemic? How is your confidence if there was to be a deadly pandemic in the CDC, in the bureaucracy, the public experts, but especially with Robert F. Kennedy Jr. As the head of Health and Human Services Secretary? And President Trump, it won't be his first rodeo when it comes to dealing with a pandemic. I'm just curious. To handle it better in your view, more fact, 2768, do you have trust and confidence in Trump and Robert F. Kennedy, RFK Jr., that they would do a better job than, say, Fauci did during COVID? 617-266-6868. Honestly, it's day. I think Trump would handle it better. Personally, I think RFK Jr. would be the right man to deal with the pandemic, God forbid if there won. He wouldn't give the keys to Big Pharma. He wouldn't get the keys over to, you know, people like Fauci or these so-called public health experts. He would be much more honest, much more transparent. We would know the truth, the whole truth, and nothing but the truth. What we do know, what we don't know. And I think he'd be much more proactive and also much more respectful of our civil rights and our civil liberties. I think the response would be night and day compared to what happened under COVID-19. But that's me. I want to hear from you. 617-266-6868. Mags in New Hampshire. Thanks for holding, Mags, and welcome.
1: Good morning, Jeff. Good to talk to you.
0: Mags, great to hear from you.
1: Hey, so this is the thing. I trust RFK and Trump. Don't trust the CDC at all. And I don't trust other government officials. And in my opinion, I'm like with Maria from Ludlow. No, absolutely not. Why are we even talking about this? Okay? It should be already, if there's any cases in any countries, they should already be told you're not coming to America. You're not coming to the USA, period. Why would they want to even take a chance of putting us in danger? I really don't understand that. Ebola is really, really bad. There's no coming back from it. Everybody knows that. I mean, not everybody, but people that have any are educated at all know that. And I just don't understand why this is even coming up and they haven't been shut off already and shut down. I'm sorry, FIFA. The people of our country are more important than a soccer game. I'm a big soccer player and a big soccer fan, Jeff. But in my opinion, the people of our country are more important. We've been shafted enough the last 6 years that we don't deserve that, okay? We don't deserve to have to even be thinking about it or dealing with it at all, period.
0: Mags, I agree with you 1,000,000%. Not 1,000%, 1,000,000%. And Mags, I think the question that has to be asked, the World Cup is big money. I mean, it's big money. And FIFA is greedy. I mean, disgustingly greedy. And they've had corruption scandal after corruption scandal. Anyway, I don't want to get into the weeds on that. But that's why, by the way, they expanded the format from 32 teams to 48 just to have more games. And, you know, more games, more stadiums being filled, more money, more TV ad revenue, the whole bit. Even though, by the way, the more teams you have, you dilute the quality of the competition because you have teams that really shouldn't be there. They're just not that good. No offense, like the Democratic Republic of the Congo. They're just not that good, period, full stop. My question to you is this, Max. What we saw in the first quote-unquote pandemic, okay, that plandemic, as I call it, under COVID-19, was that what really drove the response wasn't science. It wasn't. It wasn't what's best for our health. It wasn't medicine. It wasn't real health expertise. It was money. It was big money. It was big pharma in particular. And Fauci and gain-of-function research and trying to cover his you-know-what, his rear end. But so much of it was done to maximize the profits of some of the biggest pharmaceutical companies in the world who have bought our politicians lock, stock, and barrel. FIFA has a lot of money, and they lobbied the United States, Canada, and Mexico hard for this tournament. And they've bought off a lot of politicians to make it happen. They want the Congo in. They want more teams from Africa. They want more teams from the third world because they think it's going to be, that's the future of soccer. So they're the ones that are aggressively pushing for the CIS soccer team to come and play. And money talks. And so my question to you is this. Are we going to see again where we bend the knee to the big donors, to the billionaires, to powerful, wealthy interests like FIFA at the expense of the safety and health of ordinary Americans? Because I look at this and I'm like, I don't want to go down. I don't want to come to this conclusion, Max, but this is like COVID 2.0. And the big money wanted COVID here. It came. And the big money now wants the Democratic Republic of Congo and Ebola potentially here as well. And look, let me just say one other thing, and I promise I'll hand it over to you, Mags. You know, one of the people driving all this is Bill Gates. Again, like with COVID, Bill Gates is on record as championing population control. You want population control, you allow Ebola to break out all over the world. Because that is a deadly, deadly virus. The fatality rate on that is through the roof. It's 75, 80%. So if you want to start killing a lot of human beings, then you just unleash Ebola. And they have this new strain that doesn't have a vaccine or even any treatment. So Bill Gates is lobbying for this stupid soccer team to be allowed to compete and come into the United States. Is big money going to win again, Mags?
1: Jeff?
0: Yes.
1: I'm going to say something. It's only if the criminals are allowed to make the decision, the criminals, okay, in our country. If Trump, who knows what the right thing is to do, okay, and doesn't walk in the same way that everybody else does, he'll put his foot down and he'll say, no, they're not coming. I've made the decision. It's final. If there are anyone, any country, if there's any touch of it anywhere, these countries are shut off and are not allowed to come here, period. You know what, Jeff? Something that you said, and I just want to tell you, say one more thing. I drive, basically, I'm in sales and I drive for a living. I'm on the road 10, 12 hours a day. And I'm going to tell you that people in this country are waking up, because you want to know what the signs that I am seeing now are saying? Simply greed. That's it. And that's what's wrong with America right now, is these greedy, greedy criminals that all they care about is themselves. Well, guess what? There are many of us that care about this whole country, and I believe that Trump and RFK are two of those people also. So God bless America, God bless you, and keep Ebola out of our country.
0: Amen.
1: Amen.
0: Amen, Mags. Eric in Plymouth. Thanks for holding, Eric, and welcome.
2: I call, Jeff, several points. Mags, Marie, Mark on the spot, many of your calls. Cooner files, you need to cross-check and follow up on all your programs. September of 2014, Obama, Ebola. Now, this is Obama 2.0 Ebola. Fauci, okay? Why isn't The View saying, where's Fauci in the media, in the late-night talk show hosts, okay? In the schools, okay, in Quincy, Massachusetts, they're looking for sponsorship through the students to ask their parents to have countries for FIFA fans live in their homes while this event is going on. Jeff?
0: Eric, you're on a roll. Keep going, my friend.
2: So this is, okay, you think about extraterrestrial, existential threat, the movie E.T., okay? That was hazmat suit over the house. So we know this, and this is incredible. It's suicidal, and this has been going on in my neck of the woods for a quarter of a century here in Massachusetts, America's hometown. I spoke with you on Turkey Hill in Cohasset regarding, it was DSS, DCF, and I segued into something, okay, and then, whoa.
0: Eric, you're kind of breaking up on us. The phone connection is not very good. But no, listen, you're completely right. Look, you're talking about a virus, okay, just objectively. That to treat it, the healthcare professionals have to be in a hazmat suit. A hazmat suit. I don't want to repeat myself, but like you see in going into a nuclear reactor, you know, covered from head to toe, you can barely see the person's face. It's inside a shield, a helmet. So this is how dangerous this virus is. And we're seriously having a debate, a real debate, about whether this team should be allowed to compete in front of hundreds of thousands of people and to go. And by the way, they don't just compete. They go to hotels. They go to restaurants. They're put on buses. They're put on planes. They go everywhere. And their fans follow them. And they come from those very places that are, or some of them, that are actually infected right now. And we're just going to, what? Well, have you been there recently? And there are certain provinces in the Congo that have been really badly hit. So they're going to say, are you from that province or have you been to that province? Well, what if they have and they lie? People lie all the time on forms. So that's what we're going to base our security on? Is the goodwill and honesty of people who, by the way, are soccer fanatics? Who, you know, if you know anything about soccer, I mean, it's an obsession. It's not a sport. Who, you know, many people, it's a dream for them to go to one FIFA match, World Cup soccer match. It's the dream of a lifetime. So you get to follow your team to see them play Portugal, whoever. Yeah, I'm talking about the fans of the Democratic Republic of the Congo. And I'm going to tell them the truth that I was in that area or in that zone and they're going to turn me away? No, they're going to lie. Of course they're going to lie. They're going to lie because they want to see their team play and this is a dream come true for them. So what I'm saying is this is the, so that's why we shouldn't be relying on their honesty or on, you know, their goodwill. Absolutely not. On a, you know, a trust system. No. you don't play and the fans don't come and you don't have a right to come into the United States. No one has the right to come into the United States, but especially if you could potentially harm or kill countless Americans. And I think Trump now has to put this red line. He's got to say no. He's got to put his foot down. And if FIFA wants to get the 49th team, the team that the Congo beat, you want to put them in, that's fine. Or you just forfeit the three games that they're scheduled to play. That's it. They just don't play. They forfeit them. And it's three automatic. No one gets favored because the three teams, the other three teams in the group all get an automatic win. So just keep on playing then. But this has got to be a no. The fact that we're even debating and discussing this is to me incredible. It's incredible. Like what? Do liberals have a death wish? That's what I want to know. I mean, like, do you have this need for suicide or something? You all want to die? Diane in New Hampshire. Thanks for holding, Diane, and welcome.
3: Hi, good morning.
0: Hi, Diane.
3: I remember the last time that there was a case of Ebola here. I wasn't able to listen for the last hour because I was at work, but so I'm just jumping in here. I'm not sure if anyone mentioned this, but that case that came here, there was it was quickly isolated, and the nurse that cared for that person also got it, remember? And they were in hazmat suits, and they had to clean it all up. But regardless of that, way back years ago, there was a list that came out, and they had a list of viruses that they were planning to manipulate, and they want them to be more virulent. They want them to be more terrifying and scary, yes, to use to keep people locked down. So they can lock people down, especially for elections. So we know that there was a list. And also, that lab that was in California that they found all those dead mice infected with COVID-19, and then they had vials of Ebola was one of them. All kinds of deadly pathogens. The lab that was supposedly condemned, like it was, the building looked empty, but they...
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0: WRKO, Jeff Cooner, Boston's bulldozer, cleaning up the liberal bull. 617-266-6868 is the number. Okay, let me throw, by the way, a couple lines are open if you want to jump on. Let me throw this very quick log on the fire because I want to go to Brian in Holbrook. God forbid, again, we have a pandemic, another one, a deadly pandemic, an Ebola outbreak. Again, there's no evidence that anyone's been infected in the United States or that anyone has Ebola. And hopefully that'll stay, you know, that won't change. That'll stay it'll stay the same. But just for the sake of discussion, would we be locked down again? In other words, if we were to face another deadly outbreak, a pandemic, would the response from our elites, and I don't mean President Trump or RFK Jr. because I know they wouldn't, but say from Maura Healey in Massachusetts, from Gavin Newsom in California, from Pritzker in Illinois or Kathy Hochul in New York State. In other words, would Democrats and liberals suspend our civil liberties and our civil rights again? Would they lock down their economies, shut businesses down, close down churches, close down schools, and force the kids back to online learning? Would they impose ridiculous mask mandates or, you know what, everything that they did during COVID-19, even preventing people or discouraging people from even leaving their homes? Would they try to do everything in their power to control us and lock us down and violate our civil liberties using Ebola as the excuse, just as they used COVID as the excuse the first time around? Or do you think that the public would rise up, revolt, and reject them? I'm just curious. What do you think the response from the public would be? And what do you think the reaction and response from especially Democrat liberal elites would be? Would we see another round of lockdowns? A repeat of 2020 and 2021? 617-266-6868 is the number. CJ in Boston. Thanks for holding, CJ.
1: Democrats are going to push forward to try to stop the election and get the mail-in ballots in. You mentioned much earlier the fact, what is door number one, door number two, door number three, as to why these hospitals right now are geared up and locked and loaded to take in victims, because that's what they are. And that's what they were during the outbreak of the last virus. All this is it's money making. It's money making. If you remember, when people were dying in cars, who were they marking it off as? You know, the ventilators. It's all about money. These aren't the only two hospitals that are going to be doing this. You're going to see every major hospital and every major city doing this, and they will push the panic point to the hilt in order to get people into these hospitals. People with a cough or a sneeze will be going into these hospitals getting checked up, because all it is, all it ever was with the healthcare system, is money. And these hospitals and doctors especially have promoted this to a point where they have at least been shown in part during the last pandemic to be guilty of crimes against humanity. And as I said 6 years ago, there will never be penalties for Fauci or anyone else, because the people who are actually funding the gain of function research in Wuhan were the American people, were the American taxpayer. It didn't raise alarms when the government said, well, You can't take any legal action against these pharmaceutical companies if you're injured or you're killed if you take this medication. What did that? That was the first red flag. The second red flag was it takes an average of 11 years of research to approve a vaccine. They did this one in 6 months. Everyone in this system is putting a vaccine on the market because it's money. It is money. You know, Jeff, this disease isn't easy to catch. The only way you can catch this disease is through bodily fluids. And this disease has been around since 1976. And they are going to blow this so far out of proportion, you're not going to believe what's going to happen. These hospitals are looking for money. They want to set up these special centers so these people can go in. You know, like my dad used to say, the American people are so gullible. If they were selling hospital sandwiches on a Saturday night, they'd be waiting in line to eat them. And that's what this is all about, Jeff. That's why they gave out free vaccines during COVID. How many people would have paid for it? Look, Jeff, I know a number of people who were sickened and died from that last vaccine. And I can tell you right now that the American people should not tolerate.
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13: I'm Julian Edelman. That's Rob Gronkowski. And guess what, folks? We're teammates again. And we're going to welcome you guys all to Dudes on Dudes.
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13: That sounds a little weird, but that's what this is going to be. 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

0: Jeff Cooner, Boston's Bulldozer. 617-266-6868 is the number. You can text the Cooner Man, 70470-70470. This is from 781. And I got to tell you, that's exactly what I was thinking. And here's what 781 writes. Jeff, as soon as I heard Ebola epidemic, I said to myself, just in time for the midterms. The Democrats lost a lot due to redistricting. It's on again, Jeff. That's you read my mind. The moment I started, it's been a couple days now. I'm like, Ebola, Ebola, Ebola, everywhere, round the clock. Ebola, Ebola, Ebola. Doesn't matter where you go. Print media, TV media, it does everywhere. Cable, it's just Ebola, Ebola. I'm like, okay. So they get shellacked in redistricting, and Trump may be winding down the war with Iran, which means gas prices will start coming down. And here we go. Here we go. Big election. They want to impeach and drive him from power. And here it is. Just in time, another deadly so-called pandemic. You know? And the missed assassination attempt a couple of weeks ago. You're completely right, Mike. So they're working overtime to try to get rid of Trump. There's no question. And do I think Wu would lock us down in Boston? You better believe it. Would Healy lock us down? She wouldn't even blink an eye. She would do it without blinking an eye. You would see. Would Newsom do it? You better believe it. Would Mamdani do it in New York City? Of course. Hochul? Yep. I could run down the list. Not because it's good, not because it's good public policy, but that's how you destroy the economy. You just shut the economy down. And then you shut down the schools. Then you shut down the businesses. You shut down churches. Then you ramp up the panic porn. You've got everybody in masks again. And then you're desperately searching for a vaccine for this new strain. I mean, it's the same playbook. And then before you know it, everybody's got to vote from home. It's all mail-in balloting. And then it's goodbye, President Trump. Suddenly, it's just votes are coming out of nowhere. 617-266-6868. Brian in Holbrook. Thanks for holding, Brian, and welcome.
1: Hi, Jeff. Hi. I couldn't agree with you more. In 2007, the Ebola virus developed a new variant. This is the particular variant that they're talking about right now. Here's my problem. I am retired. I spent years watching and studying virology and genetics. Two of the worst things that we ever came up with to mix together was artificial intelligence and genetic engineering. Now, they say that this particular strain is not airborne. I have consulted with artificial intelligence for as long as it's been around. And my latest conversation with AI was yesterday. And it was almost as if it didn't want to address what I was asking it. Here's what I'm saying. I don't want to cause any panic at all. But by using genetic engineering, the technique is called CRISPR. It stands for Clustered Regularly Interspaced Short Palindromic Repeats. What that is it's a way in which they can, in the lab, use genetic engineering to modify any variant of any virus.
0: Well, Brian, that's my concern. That's exactly my concern. And I think that's what we've never gotten to the bottom of. Regarding what Fauci did and the National Institutes for Health and how they were secretly funding gain-of-function research in Wuhan. And then we found out, because it's exactly what your point, it's genetic engineering. It's genetic engineering. And then we find out they were funding, what is it, hundreds of biolabs across the world, many of them in Ukraine. We never got to the bottom of that. I mean, this is all indisputable. And Ebola was originally, it's a bioweapon. And to me, it's very easy to take something like that, juice it up, you know, as you put it, genetically modify it. And now with the power of AI, my God, you can create a monster virus. You know, no treatment, no therapeutics, no vaccine, no cure. I mean, you can create practically the perfect killing machine. And that's what these sickos are doing and researching on. And, you know, you don't even have to take the most sinister or cynical view of it. It's dangerous whether they want to deliberately release it or not. Just the fact that you're performing this research, what if it just accidentally gets out? It's a genuine leak. We didn't mean to. We were just doing this research. And then it got out. Well, then what? Then what? That's why it's banned in the United States. That's why this kind of research is banned. And by the way, in most civilized countries, it's banned. And especially in a major population center. That makes it even worse. So there you are. I'm just going to, it's not happening, but I'm just saying, you're in Boston or New York or LA or take your pick, and you're conducting this kind of research nearby, and it just accidentally wasn't intentional. They're just trying to, you know, experiment with viruses and genetically alter them, and you know, and you just accidentally let it out. Well, now what? Now people are infected. Now they're spreading it. Now it's out of control. Now people are dying. Well, what do you do? Now it's too late. That's why you don't play with this stuff. And to me, the worst part is the lack of transparency that to this day, what are we now, 6 years out from COVID? Forget justice. Okay, leave aside justice, that Fauci should be held accountable for his crimes against humanity. We don't know the whole truth, not even close to the whole truth. We're the taxpayers. We're the owners. That's our money, by the way, that they used. We're the owners of this country. So where was this exactly being funded? Not just in Wuhan, but where else? How much more of our money is being used? What exactly are we working on? And why do we have feel the need to work on this? Because this potentially imperils humanity. Now, I'm not saying Ebola is going to kill millions of people. They're trying to contain it. They're trying to quarantine it. I hope they succeed. But what I'm saying is, why do we keep playing around? I was going to say F around, but play around with these deadly super viruses. And by the way, that's Rand Paul's point. And on this, he's completely correct. And at a minimum, if you're going to be doing it, the public should know. Instead, it's in the dark. It's in the shadows. We know nothing. And now these viruses are popping up again, and they're trying to scare the hell out of us. And in the end, why? And I believe it's to control us and take away our civil liberties. I think there's no question. Janice in Melrose, thanks for holding, Janice, and welcome.
2: Hi, Jeff. You asked, you know, what you thought the response would be in the future from our leaders, and you said Fauci was an infectious disease expert. I don't think he was. I think he was a researcher, and he was not a public health policy expert, but you know who is the CDC director, and I can't say his name, Jay, who was a Stanford doctor.
0: Bhattacharya.
2: Yeah, okay. But I didn't realize he's only the acting CDC director, and I don't know who this woman is who Trump has nominated, but I'll just call.
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9: Looking out of Metro West, Pike eastbound, crowded Egg Service Plaza to 128, Supermarket Overpass, Newton Corner, Market Street Overpass, right lane closure between Fenway Park and the Prue Tunnel. 495 to Logan, it's 40 minutes downtown, tow bridge back to Carter Street in Chelsea. The Zakin Bridge crawling into the O'Neill Tunnel, left downramp filled in. As you go from end to end of the airport tunnels, they're still backed up to Logan. River Road, Store Drive eastbound with delays from the Coffee Tunnel to Leverett Circle. North of the city, 93 South, slowing Commerce Way, Woburn to 128, Roosevelt Circle, Medford to Leverett Connector. State Line to Boston, 41 minutes. 128 southbound, sluggish. Salem Street, Wakefield to 93, routes 4 and 225 in Lexington toward Chapel Road, Waltham. 3 South, reduced speeds from 495 in Chelmsford, Route 129. Concord Road, Billerica, the scene of an earlier accident before Route 62 in Bedford. The crash on the ramp to 128 South in Burlington, that's gone. Route 1 southbound backs up at the Jug Handle lights in Peabody, 495 north below the speed limit, Route 3 in Chelmsford to Woburn Street, Lowell. South of Town Expressway northbound, that's currently a parking lot from the split to Southampton Street, Mass Pike into the O'Neill Tunnel. HOV lane backed up near the gas tank at 36 minutes into the city. Southbound Expressway busy, South Bay Mall to Freeport Street, the crash at Columbia Roads being cleared, 15 minutes, tunnel to the split. Route 3 northbound delays start at Bergen Parkway and Braintree heading up to 93. Lower 93 north backs up 28 Randolph.
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0: 9:49 on the great WRKO. Jeff Cooner, Boston's Bulldozer, 617-266-6868 is the number. Okay, a lot of you are now texting the Cooner man. Jeff, whoa. Could you give us a little bit more information on what you said just before heading out of the break? Heading into the break, heading out of the last segment. So I'm just giving you the absolute latest. So an Air France plane was scheduled to land in Michigan. However, this was last night. Someone on the flight crew, I don't know who, but somebody suspected that a passenger on board may have Ebola. It's not been confirmed, but they're suspecting that a passenger may have Ebola. I think there was probably vomiting or a lot of vomiting with some blood or something. So anyway, they looked at that and they said, whoa, the plane was refused rights to land. And the plane had to be then redirected and it landed in Canada. And now they have to quarantine people on that plane and test people to see if it is Ebola. And is it just that single passenger? Or has it now spread to other passengers? So the point being, already now, you're starting to see people on high alert and planes being redirected. And I think this is just the beginning. I don't think this is going to be a one-off. 617-266-6868. So no, should the Republic of Congo soccer team come to the United States? No. Should their fans be allowed to come and cheer them on? No. Should anybody who from that region be allowed to come for a while? No. Should people who've traveled to that region or been in contact with people in that region, should they be allowed to enter the United States? No. I'm with Trump on this 1,000%. Mike in Saugus, thanks for holding, Mike, and welcome.
1: Thank you, Jeff, for taking my call.
0: My pleasure, Mike.
1: I just don't agree with you 100%, 1,000%. They don't need to come from any country that has any kind of Ebola or whatever it may be. It's just the way it is. We're tired of being the dumping ground of other countries in their situations. And I have no confidence in New York, L.A., Boston, with the rotten politicians that we have here, that they won't try to shut things down again. And they will go up against Trump and try to make the media think and the people think that Trump is not doing right.
0: Mike, are you worried that we may be on the brink of a potential deadly outbreak in America?
1: I don't think so, because thank God Donald Trump is in office and people better get out and vote in the midterms like they never voted before. Because if it goes back to the Democrats in the House, they will block him from everything that he wants to get accomplished in the next 2 years.
0: Mike, thank you very much for that call. That's why Trump is trying to prevent this and contain it now. And I'm with him all the way, all the way. Mel in Saratoga. Mel, it's great to hear from you. Mel? Okay. Mel, I think we lost you there, Mel. Try to call back, Mel. All right, Brian let's go to Fred in Rhode Island. Thanks for holding, Fred, and welcome.
2: Good morning, Jeff.
0: Hi, Fred.
2: You mentioned the whole thing about they're going to try to pull this again, with the Ebola, with the COVID.
0: Yes.
2: They got to try to pull a blueprint duplicate,
0: COVID, yeah, COVID 2.0 or COVID Redux. Or COVID the sequel. As I said on X last night, we've seen this movie before. So let's call it the COVID the sequel. Go ahead, Fred.
2: Absolutely. You know, well, the thing is, the only way to prevent them from doing it again is to go back and reopen up the entire COVID scenario, the whole plan from A to Z, what they did, who's responsible. And this time, you know, put an independent panel in there, not necessarily conservatives or liberals, but an independent panel that will sit there and give them, you know, an honest breakdown and, you know, and disclosure as to what happened, you know, blow by blow, move by move, as to what they did. Because if people are suspicious already, but if they know if at any little faction of truth to come out and back it up, then I think they're really going to be, everybody's going to be on, you know, on high alert as to anything that these people even say. They won't believe in the time of day, never mind anything else.
0: I agree. I completely agree. And Fred, I think one of the reasons why, you're completely right, I think one of the reasons why they're so resistant is that if the American people find out what really happened, the true horrors, people are going to go to jail. I mean, people are going to go to jail for a long time. And that's why they're trying to cover the whole thing up. And so far, I have to give the devil his due. They've succeeded. I mean, how much longer? We'll see. But so far, they've succeeded. Fred, thank you for that call. Brian, I can't squeeze Brian in. I mean, Mike, I mean, this is, yeah, I mean, no. I mean, Mike, you act, no. I mean, Mike, you act like it's your time. Like you're paying for the time. You know what I'm saying, Mike? No, really. I had no idea that Mike Jones actually owned the show. The way you're like, oh, we have no time, Jeff. I'm like, you're acting like it's your time. It's on your dime. All right, well, okay, now there's the music. All right. So, Brian, I'm sorry. Hopefully you can call back tomorrow and we'll continue this conversation. All right. Dynamite calls today. I gotta go. Bye-bye.
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4: 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Tell them Bill sent you today. On this Wednesday, hours before President Trump said he is once again delaying a military attack on Iran, I had posted that such an action was coming. Mr. Trump cited new negotiations with the mullahs, but we've heard that story before. This time, however, a number of Arab countries in the Gulf requested the delay, and to be respectful, the president granted it. Now, the reason I knew President Trump was ramping up the military option is the arrogance of the Iranian theocracy. Tehran well understands Mr. Trump cannot back down on the nuke situation, or he'll look weak in the eyes of the world. Nevertheless, the mullahs will not negotiate seriously. So what's left? Yes, there are millions of people who don't care about Iran's uranium enrichment program. To them, terrorism is simply a word, not a reality. But Mr. Trump has an obligation to protect Americans, even those who do accept evil and look away. I call them the look away crew. So the conflict drags on. As it stands now, Mr. Trump has given yet another deadline to Iran this coming weekend. Nobody knows what's going to happen. Back in a moment. 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That is the Morning O'Reilly Update. More analysis later on.
5: 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The man who was saved, known only as Francesco, saying it was the quick actions of his son calling the police that led to the Coast Guard and Good Samaritans out on the water, help save his life. Getting that A at Harvard in the future going to require some hard work and also potentially a luck of the draw?
6: Starting in the fall of 2027, faculty voted overwhelmingly to put a cap on the number of A's given out to undergrad students. Instructors can only award A grades to, at most, 20% of the undergrad course enrollment.
5: 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Forecast changing in a big way from heat to cool temperatures, 60s today and tomorrow. Cool and rainy this weekend. I'm Jim McKay.
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8: Starting with the right south of town, Expressway northbound's bumper to bumper, Fernsbrook Parkway to Southampton Street, Mass Pike to the O'Neill Tunnel. Expressway southbound, busy South Bay Mall to Freeport Street. The lower 93 north backs up Route 20 Randolph, getting over toward the expressway. Lower 93 south, reduced speeds coming off the expressway, getting over to Ponkapog and Milton. 120 northbound's tied up Kendrick Street, Needham, getting up to Route 20 in Waltham, where there's an earlier accident scene. 24 north, you tap the brakes at Randolph Merge. 95 north, a little bit of volume from the Dedhamshire overpass in Canton to the ramps at 120 93. North of town, 93 south slows from Commerce Way movement at 120. Roosevelt Circle in Bedford to the Levitt Connector. 128 south crowded, Salem Street, Wakefield to 93. Then from routes 4 and 225 in Lexington towards Pillar Road, Waltham. 3 south reduced speeds at the ramps to 120 in Burlington. Route 1 south, a light cycle delay at the Jug Handle in Peabody. 495 north is below the speed limit as you go from Route 3 in Chelmsford over to Wilbur Street in Lowell. Coming into the city, the Tobin Bridge remains backed up into Chelsea. The Zakin Bridge slow into the O'Neill Tunnel. Levitt downramp filled in. 93 Astoria Drive. Airport Tunnel still busy from Logan. Driving Route 1A southbound, the brake light start Bell Circle Revere heading down to the airport. Looking at the river roads, Astoria Drive eastbound with delays from the Copley Tunnel to Leverett Circle. Soldiers Field Road eastbound slows from Cambridge Street to the BU Bridge. Metro West Pike eastbound sluggish. Western State Police Barracks to 128, Route 16 to Newton Corner. Then from the Mark Street overpass to right lane closure between Fenway Park and the Prue Tunnel. 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
7: Now, the Long Home Weather Channel forecast.
9: After reaching the 90s the last couple of afternoons, quite a bit cooler here for the end of the week and for the upcoming long holiday weekend. Mostly cloudy skies and cool for us here this afternoon. Temperatures climbing up towards the middle part of the 60s. Decreasing clouds for us here tonight. Temperatures drop down into the upper part of the 40s. Sunshine settling in for Friday. It'll be cool. Temperatures tomorrow reaching highs in the low part of the 60s. And our weekend forecast, clouds return cool. Stray shower possible late Saturday. High temperatures in the low part of the 60s. Better chances for showers Saturday night, Sunday. High Sunday, middle to upper 50s. Chances showers Monday for Memorial Day. Low to mid 60s. I'm meteorologist Ken Boone from the Weather Channel on the Voice of Boston, AM 680.
10: Hey, it's Blazer. 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
1: Good day to everyone. It's Chuck, it's Mike, it's Tucker with you. And
17: feels like a Friday.
1: You know, I thought Monday this week felt like Friday, to be honest.
17: Yeah, well.
1: I got home on Monday and I was like, man, what a week.
17: Yeah.
1: But here we are. It's Thursday, and we got some economic data. We got NVIDIA earnings. We've got some IPOs to talk about. I mean, honestly, kind of a fun little day for... Look, on Monday, I teased that this was going to be kind of a crappy week where like there's not much interest. I'm kind of interested in today's stories, actually. And maybe that's just Tucker doing a great job curating the stack.
17: Usually is.
1: Probably is. But in any case, we've got some stuff to talk about today.
17: It is pretty fun in a big part because it's kind of IPO mania right now.
1: Well, and it's not just like weird little IPOs. It's not like, well, here's this little biotech company out of Fiji that's hoping to discover if they can turn snakes into people.
17: It's not a bunch of people pushing SPACs on companies that barely have existed. It's
1: big names. Look, it's big stuff. Guys, it's freaking Elon Musk. And then it's
17: sending a million people to Mars.
1: And then it's artificial intelligence. Like, if you can't get hyped up about that, then you are not hypeable.
17: Mm.
1: That is what I have to say about that. But let's kick things off talking about a company that needs no introduction, and that is NVIDIA. They reported earnings after the bell yesterday. And as they have for the last 3 years, their earnings are absolutely fantastic. Beat their estimates both on top and bottom line. Their margins were basically in line, maybe a touch light. They came in at gross margins of 75% instead of 75.1%. They guided for Q2.
18: that they are going to do $91 billion in sales. That is topping the average estimate of $87 billion. Some analysts had them doing $96 billion in Q2. And so on the back of this, the best thing that you can say about NVIDIA stock is that, hey, it's up 0.25%, which means, great, they did what they needed to, and they're sitting here as a $5.5 trillion company, because by the end of this year, their calendar year 2026 earnings are going to be somewhere in the ballpark of like $360 to $375 billion dollars.
17: Here's the reality.
18: Their calendar year revenue.
17: It is now tremendously difficult for NVIDIA to surprise anybody. Yeah, you know, they grew their sales 85%, but look, this is a nearly a half trillion dollar company who supplies every major AI company out there with semiconductors, and so you just they can't surprise anybody.
18: No, and everyone's paying attention to AI right now, right. Whereas the times when they were really surprising people in 23 and 24 were when we were still, you know, having ChatGPT write haikus in the, you know,
17: yeah,
18: form of, you know, Chuck Norris speeches and stuff like that. Today, people are actually using AI to do interesting and meaningful and cool, useful things.
17: Yep. So what did they say that was of interest that's out there? They continue to focus on their lack of ability to do anything in China and say that they've pretty much given up ground to Huawei when it comes to chip sales there. They managed to turn this as a opportunity rather than a threat, but they spoke about broadening their customer base.
18: Yep.
17: Beyond the major players out there. Why did they need to talk about doing that? Well, because guess what? Alphabet and Amazon are already developing semiconductors to compete with NVIDIA, and pretty much everybody else out there wants to. So they're talking about, hey, we need to broaden our customer base. So all interesting stuff, but ultimately I keep coming back to this is going to be the last company that surprises us when it comes to the AI trades, NVIDIA, because we know what all of their customers are doing.
18: Right. Once Microsoft and Google and everyone, not Google so much, Google's using a lot of their own chips. Even Microsoft is designing, you know, their own chips now. They had an announcement this morning, I think, about a deal with Anthropic on that side. I think the only question about NVIDIA is a market share one right now. You know, does some of this additional competition eat into their market share? And the data so far is not really. And if it is, who cares? Because they're still able to make plenty of money.
17: Yeah.
18: Now, is that going to last forever? No.
17: Right. Because, I mean, let's think about this for a moment. They just spoke about how they are broadening their customer base because they face competition from Amazon, Alphabet, eventually Microsoft and other companies. Does this not read exactly like what we're used to when it comes to hardware, which is a

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12: I'm Nicole Davis with a quick check of the stories trending right now on WBZ News Radio 1030. As reform comes to the Massachusetts State Police, it's going to take a little longer than expected for the next class of recruits to get going on their training. Colonel Jeffrey Noble says recruits who were supposed to kick off their training at the State Police Academy next month are going to wait until early fall instead. He says they need the time to put reforms in place sparked by the death of recruit Enrique Delgado Garcia, who died after he was critically hurt during a training exercise. And the State Lottery Commission is getting together today for a public hearing talking about the pros and cons of taking the lottery online. After several starts and stops, the online platform is expected to go live this summer. The move to online is expected to drive some $70 million in profits in the first year alone, eventually hitting more than $350 million a year. I'm Nicole Davis.
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13: A heads up in Woburn for a right lane crash on 95 North before Washington Street. You're on your brakes from Route 38. On your brakes on the Tobin inbound.
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1: Chuck, Mike, and Tucker with you here, and as we kick things off, stocks just for the last week or so kind of stuck in neutral, trying to figure out what comes next. Actually, more than the last 2 weeks, since about May 8th. So, again, a little bit more than 2 weeks that we've been here now. And just kind of treading water. You know, we had that one spike up to 7,500 on the S&P, but other than that, we're kind of hanging out in the 7,400 range.
2: Sure. Oil prices fell yesterday below $100 a barrel. They're back up today above $100 a barrel. Iran's supreme leader saying that uranium must stay in the country, causing some of that.
1: Then an Iranian unnamed official said, no, that's not true. So, as I've said since the beginning, I don't know what's going on negotiating-wise. Right. I'm not going to pretend to. All I know is what is or isn't happening in terms of production and transit, and there's just not much going on there. Mm. Stocks modestly off today. S&P down 36 points, about 0.5%. Nothing crazy, just a little bit of a garden variety pullback. Dow Jones is, down 118 points, about 0.25%. NASDAQ Composite down 195, about 0.75%. So a little bit of a sell-off taking place, but again, nothing too significant. Bonds selling off modestly as well. 10-year Treasury back up above 4.6 at 4.619%. We got the dollar up 0.31% to 99.32, and gold off 26.30 an ounce to 45.09. Crude oil, as Mike mentioned, back above $100 a barrel at 101.40 on West Texas Intermediate. Gas prices rising as well. AAA national average up 0.9 cents to 4.56 and 4 tenths. Diesel also holding near its recent highs at 5.65 and 6 tenths as well. So that is what is moving in markets today. We got Walmart earnings before the bell, and here's my big takeaway. Walmart said that they expect their full year sales to rise somewhere around 4 to 5% this year. That is pretty much in line with where inflation is heading, and so the takeaway that I have is Walmart is able to pass through prices to customers, but not really expecting to see much in the way of any kind of organic growth.
2: Yeah, look, they pretty much told everybody that, hey, in the first quarter, while the tax cuts that people, or tax refunds that people received were helpful and helped offset some of the impact of higher gas prices, now that money's spent, and as far as spending is going from our customers these days, it's being drawn down based on the price of gasoline, and pretty much that's it, and they cannot keep pace. They're obviously drawing a pretty big differentiation between their lower-income customers and their higher-income ones, and they're seeing that spending difference, but I think they are echoing something that many have been saying now, which is, yeah, if you are already cash-strapped, suddenly seeing gas prices shoot up 40% is going to make it pretty tough for you.
1: Walmart stock off 7% on this news now. It's basically been just kind of a straight shot down over the course of the day. They didn't open in this range. They opened down about 2 or 3% and then just kind of slid during the first half hour of trading and have been chopping around ever since. I think the overall story that we've gotten from retailers in this set of earnings reports is pretty consistent with what we've seen before, which makes sense because, again, Q1 earnings, two-thirds of that was before the war even started. And yes, like now we've seen higher gas prices, but they, you know, even in Q2, there was a ramp-up period through April to get to where we are. It's one, the story that we're hearing is, yep, people are still spending money. We're not really seeing any kind of positive inflection, but we're not seeing a huge negative inflection yet either. That could change, but to this point, we haven't seen it. And this is the part that I keep coming back to about the U.S. economy. Like, you've got to be able to hold two conflicting views in your head right now to understand what's going on.
2: Right.
1: Number one is gas prices and all kinds of prices are rising right now. Like, not just gas prices. You got stuff going up across the board. Like, take a look at what's going on with freight rates. I know, Tucker, when do we have Craig Fuller coming on? Is it next week now?
3: Friday, June 5th, so
1: 2 weeks.
3: Yeah.
1: So you've got like freight rates that are going absolutely bonkers right now. You obviously have gas prices that are moving up. You've got memory chip prices that are driving up electronics costs and things like that. So there's a lot of different price pressures that are there that are making people feel really uncomfortable. Despite that, there is so much demand for AI computing power right now that it's just overwhelming any of those potential concerns and throwing a bunch more money into the economy and generating, the economic activity that unfortunately might end up supporting the inflation that we're seeing.
2: Yeah, we talk sometimes about this when it comes to government spending, right? When you talk about government spending, one of the big problems with it is that it can crowd out other spending, right? Like when the government increases all of its defense spending, you potentially, drive up prices because there's just competition now for those goods. Right now, what we have is AI spending crowding out just about everything else. It made up 80% of GDP in the most recent quarter. It's driving up prices in some key areas. And when accompanied by an oil price shock, it's, kind of leading to shortages might not be the right... Well, yeah, it's leading to shortages, at least in some products that go into the AI trade. So, we are experiencing this still. And I don't know. I tend to always think that when everybody's worried about an inflation burst, it probably isn't likely to happen. But I'm not really convinced right now that people believe that an inflation burst is coming.
1: No one's worried about it.
2: Yeah.
1: People are worried about inflation that's here now, but I don't hear...
14: When was the last time you woke up actually feeling rested or got through the day without feeling stressed out? Yeah, over 50% of adults say they'd feel better if they got more sleep, and stress is often the biggest barrier. That's why CBD from CB Distillery makes so much sense. CB Distillery has natural solutions for sleep and stress that can help

0: market piece. Like, why are markets so good right now, I guess, for the last, you know, month and a half?
1: I think markets are so good because of the... For the first time ever, I think we've had a lot of visibility into end-user constraints for AI. I think that's been the most material thing that's changed over the past 2 or 3 months. And I think it's something that also started to come through just a little bit in NVIDIA's results yesterday. If you look at it, it's about, from their data center segment, about half of it is hyperscalers and about half of it is other. Now, the fact that there is this pretty big other component, which, you know, Jensen Huang's arguing is more and more going to be, hey, your industrial company, your chip design company that needs a data center right by it in order to be able to be its most productive and do its best work. That is something that I think is the dream on, but the thing that's been more tangible in the near term has been everybody getting mad about running into their cloud limits until they were relaxed a couple of weeks ago. So I still think that's been kind of the biggest thing that has added to a lot of AI momentum. And what I think it's also done is actually made the appearance of the real economy even worse than it is. High gas prices, yeah, that's a very visible thing that everyday Americans are running into all of the time. However, I think one part about the AI boom that can't be overstated is, given how big NVIDIA is, given how big chips are as an industry group, if those things are doing so well, it is sucking all of the oxygen out of any positive story that you could tell about pretty much any other part of the market.
0: When I want to dig in on that a little bit more. Is this a case where there's just not enough capital to fill all of the niches that need to be filled right now? And is that potentially why we're seeing yields moving up a little bit as well? Is just like, hey, we've got all this government borrowing. Now we've got private sector borrowing. We got all these IPOs. There's only so many dollars to go around, right?
1: Yeah, I think what's really interesting is that, you know, at the first, the early yield jump that you get on, you know, the war in Iran, oil prices rising, that's one thing. However, the long end and longer term inflation expectations measures really started to take off after the ceasefire. So that's more of a case of folks going, hey, well, if the party in AI and issuance, if that's still going, then that's actually a much bigger risk to the long end and long-term yields. And I do think that's a reflection of just the idea that you have, you know, a lot of government spending. You also have a lot of hyperscaler issuance. I believe they've already, you know, well and truly lapped last year's issuance already. I can't name a country that Google has not issued a bond in over the past 2 weeks. So yeah, no, I think that's a pretty important component. And there are two ways. It's not just through the issuance way that I think AI is driving a higher nominal growth environment and a shift towards a more inflationary one. If you look at the producer price index, which posted a big jump in its latest reading, one of the outsized components there was all the computer equipment we're importing. The price of that is going bonkers.
0: In terms of digging in more on the AI side of things, we got information from Anthropic yesterday. I think it was in a Wall Street Journal piece that was published that showed they're estimating that they actually might be profitable in Q2. Does that give us any information about where the broader AI industry may be able to find its footing as far as going from, hey, just crazy growth that can't make money to real businesses?
1: Yeah, I think honestly, very important, very supportive sign. Pretty much everything supportive about AI has been at its genesis to me an Anthropic story for the past, you know, 3 months and counting. So I think just the idea that, hey, all of this money we've poured in is actually bearing fruit at some point, and like, hey, we've got to the point where we can't call these companies, you know, startups anymore. They're behemoths. They're going to be probably well in excess of $1 trillion when they IPO, among the biggest companies in the world. But just the idea that, hey, this hasn't been the equivalent of building bridges to nowhere, of China's building ghost cities for the U.S. spending outlet, that this actually has something of a return. Again, though, the big question is going to be, like, A, You know, the adjusted return is, we're of course kind of effectively stripping out CapEx as an expense for a while. So this is still kind of more on the operational side. So it doesn't give us a great kind of long-term picture about the ROI. And again, we're also living in a world where this is, everyone's experimenting with this. So it, because they feel like they have to,
0: sure,
1: we'll see the actual stickiness across, across enterprises, across industries, and whether that's as strong now as it is, as strong in 6 months, 9 months, 12 months as it is now.
0: When we look at the broader market, I know obviously the last month and a half has been driven by this, you know, monumental surge in semiconductor stocks. What's your take on the overall health of kind of the broader market when you look beyond what we're seeing in semis?
1: Yeah, I think the underperformance of consumer discretionary, whether on an equal weight or on just the broad market cap index relative to staples, is something that, you know, historically has been a bit of a flashing alarm bell for the market. And again, but it's very hard to strip away that from just the overall rise in oil prices, which I think is, you know, acutely impacting consumer discretionary companies and their outlook. That's pretty much the place where you start to see stocks go down, then earnings estimates go down, and then we worry about whether they've successfully navigated a shock later. But yeah, no, real income growth, not great, probably not great for the outlook for consumer spending. And I do think, though, more and more, the idea I keep coming back to is, you know, the stock market is the economy for me. Over, you know, any 6 month period, they're going to tend to trend in the same direction. And the economy is becoming more AI. So it stands to reason that you can have a stock market that kind of looks pretty unhealthy in terms of the lack of breadth, but still is delivering some pretty substantial results.
0: All right. Very good, Luke. Appreciate you joining us today and have a great rest of the week.
1: Thanks, kindly. My pleasure.
0: That is Luke Kawa from Sherwood News. Do we already do trivia?
2: Yeah, we do.
3: Sure did.
2: Thanks for listening, yeah.
0: What was the question?
4: He was busy that day.
0: No, busy. I was getting something else ready.
2: Yeah.
0: I was baking or something. Let's see. No, we already kind of covered that. I want to talk a little bit about the Fed. This is going to be a really interesting upcoming Fed meeting.
4: No kidding.
0: No. But Michael. I need to go into a little bit more depth here.
4: Okay.
0: Because I think this actually, not just because of Warsh coming in. I think Warsh coming in is a red herring for why this is so interesting to me.
4: Sure.
0: Why this meeting is interesting, in my opinion, is that we are clearly seeing in markets right now a disconnect between what the Fed was pricing in the last time we got their summary of economic projections in March and what's actually happening now. So for 2026, the March SEP was pricing in core PCE at 2.7% year over year.
4: Okay.
0: That obviously is not going to happen right now unless the U.S. economy goes into recession. It's just not viable at this point. Core PCE is already up to 3.2 and is probably heading towards, you know, the high threes.
4: High threes, low fours, yep.
0: So I think the question is going to be, do we get, you know, we are going to get a SEP for the June meeting. What does it tell us in terms of where Fed members, not Warsh, because again, Warsh is one person, like he'll try to build consensus and this and that, but what does it tell us about where Fed members now see the risks and benefits for the second half of the year? What are they pricing in as they look at the picture right now? And I think the problem that Warsh is going to face is, either way, there are some problems here, in that if they try to cut into an inflationary environment, they're going to lose control of the yield curve. If they say we need to hike, hikes aren't priced in any meaningful number right now. Let's take a quick break. Let's dig in more on this when we return.
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3: I'm Nicole Davis with a quick check of the stories trending right now on WBZ News Radio 1030. An off-duty Waltham firefighter was hurt when a large oak tree fell on him in Framingham. Before he was hit, Lieutenant Selvin Sandoval warned nearby workers and an Amazon driver, helping them escape. He was able to free himself and later was taken to Brigham and Women's Hospital. He has non-life-threatening injuries. And city officials in Lawrence are now condemning hate symbols that showed up earlier this week on the outside of City Hall. The Eagle Tribune reports the swastikas were etched into the side of the building during a city council meeting. City Council President Giovanni Rodriguez says the symbols have no place in their community. He says acts like this that are intended to spread fear, division, or hatred do not represent the values of those who live in Lawrence. He says Lawrence police are looking into the situation. I'm Nicole Davis.
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2: 7%, Russell 2000 is up modestly, only a tenth of a percent. 10-year Treasury yield up 4 basis points at 4.61%, and oil jumping over 3% higher, trading at $101 a barrel. NVIDIA posted record sales and income in the previous quarter, driven by demand for data center computing. The chip giant also announced an $80 billion share buyback plan and increased its quarterly cash dividend from 1 penny to 25 cents a share. That stock down by 2%. Meanwhile, several quantum computing stocks are seeing gains after the Wall Street Journal reported the Trump administration is awarding $2 billion in grants to 9 quantum computing companies in deals that include U.S. government equity stakes. IBM is the biggest beneficiary of the package, with the Commerce Department agreeing to give the company $1 billion. IBM stock is up by 7%. Elsewhere, Walmart said sales grew in the previous quarter as shoppers looked for value and bought more online. However, the retail giant issued a worse-than-expected outlook amid surging gas prices. Walmart shares are now down by over 7%. And Spotify now rallying 14% after the music streaming platform laid out updated guidance for 2030 at its first investor day since 2022, forecasting revenue at a compounded annual growth rate in the mid-teens and gross margins between 35% and 40%. I'm Tucker Silva, and that is Wall Street Watch. In the previous segment, we asked you the trivia question. What was the name of the sketch comedy show Stephen Colbert wrote for in the mid-90s? Well, that would be the Dana Carvey Show. I know that Steve Carell was on that show as well. And we did not have a winner today. Nobody knew. We had guesses of Second City and guesses of In Living Color. But no correct answers to our text line today. So sorry, no winner.
0: Tucker, what was the question?
2: Are you serious?
0: No. Anyways, so during the last segment, we were talking.
22: No models?
2: Nailed it.
0: In any case, last segment, we were talking about this upcoming Fed meeting. And sure. I think it is one of the most important Fed meetings in years, and not because of Jay Powell no longer being the chair. I think Kevin Warsh coming into this one is largely a non-factor. Like, yes, it's an unknown, so I know that there's like that piece. But ultimately, remember, the chair does, you know, a lot of the work to try to corral the Fed to what they are thinking. But when we look at where we stand right now, here's the inflation picture. You've got, for the most recent month of data that we have, which we haven't gotten, we get PCE next week, correct? Let me take a look. Yeah, PCE is coming out. April PCE we get on Thursday of next week. Mm. The projections that we have for that are that, let's see, do I have them? No, I don't have them yet, so I can't really get into it.
22: 3.5% year over year is what I'm seeing, 0.7% month over month.
0: Do you have the core projection?
22: 0.3.
0: What about the year over year?
22: 3.2.
0: So you got core PCE, and core PCE is 3.2 right now. So you're at 3.2 at this point. You're expected to stay there, and in the March SEP, which I'm looking at right now, they thought that core PCE would come in at 2.7% for this year. So there's basically no path for that to happen at that point, given the prints that we are going to have seen by next week. Mm. And what I mean by that is, if you look at January through April, January was 0.4 on core PCE. February was 0.4. March was 0.3. Let's say April comes in at 0.3 as well. So overall, you are now, for the first 4 months of the year, at 1.4% cumulative during that time, which means you only have, in order to get to 2.7, you've only got another 1.3 over the next 7 months, which means you've got to average 0.18% on core PCE.
22: Seems tough to do.
0: Guys, like, let's be honest. What is the mechanism for inflation to drop over that period for the entire 7 months, given where we are now?
22: Right.
0: The only one that exists is recession. And got to tell you, the U.S. economy doesn't look like it's heading anywhere near recession. Do you happen to catch the jobless claims numbers this morning?
22: 210, was it?
0: Yes, 209.
22: Okay.
0: That is not recessionary. Yeah. Do you catch the continuing jobless claims numbers?
22: Nope.
0: 1.782 million. That is actually still below not just last year's numbers, but the 2024 numbers as well.
22: Yeah.
0: There is nothing showing up that is recessionary in the U.S. data right now.
22: A lot of people are nervous about jobs, but right, not filing for unemployment.
0: I'm not saying that the your personal economy is good. What I'm saying is it's not recessionary.
22: Yeah.
0: There's a difference between saying I'm paying too much for gas and we're in a recession.
22: So then what makes this meeting so interesting to you?
0: What makes it interesting is the fact that the U.S. economy is, in fact, in nominal terms, accelerating. It's just that that growth is being eaten up by inflation right now,
22: right,
0: which is why we feel bad.
22: And that's why I think this moment with Warsh being at the helm makes it all the much more interesting. Because you know what? We've had 8 years of Powell giving us his, you know, view and his ability to summarize the view of other members of the Fed. It's the first time that anyone, really outside of the Fed or President Trump himself, is going to hear from this new incoming chair and his perspective on that moment that you're describing, which is pretty objectively an inflationary growth acceleration environment. And does he agree? Right? Like, does he agree with that perspective? That, hey, we are entering this moment here, and does that conflict with his view on rates?
0: So, because the two things that I want to see in the June SEP, what do they think core PCE is going to be for this year now? If they come out and they say, yeah, we think it's going to be a little bit warmer, we think it's going to be like 2.9 to 3.1, they're going to lose credibility. And when you lose credibility as a central bank, you end up like Argentina, Brazil, Turkey, all the places that have, you know, had real trouble because they say, no, we don't need to do anything. And then the long end of the yield curve goes nuts because bond investors say, okay, you're going to let inflation run hot? Fine, you can't pay me 4.5% for a 10-year bond. What if inflation runs 4.5? You got to pay me 6. So that's the risk if they come out and try to downplay it.
22: Right. Folks, if...
0: I wasn't quite done yet.
22: Fine.
0: I had one more thing. On the other side, if they say, no, inflation's going to be warm, and then we end up with, okay, now we've got a hiking cycle, now your bonds end up having to sell off because of that as well, because we're not pricing in a hiking cycle right now. We're just pricing in one rate hike at some point in the next couple of years. So the point that I will make on this, it's a really tough needle to try to thread to say we're going to be credible against inflation, but in a way that doesn't result in one of those two things, because this is a risky time, in my opinion, for bonds, particularly longer-term bonds.
22: Yeah.
0: So that's kind of where I am.
22: Fair enough.
0: Cool. Let's take a quick break. When we come back, let's do a little bit of stack roulette.
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0: Mike, do you mind if I kick off Stack Roulette?
22: I would love that.
0: Oh, wonderful. Piece in the New York Times. To 2026 graduates facing a bleak job market, the 1991 grads have some advice.
22: Mm.
0: First of all, I take umbrage with the fact that this is a weak job market for new college grads. And look, I haven't been one in about 20 years or so. But I do know how to read statistics. And here's what I can tell you. In September and August of last year, the age 20 to 24 unemployment rate sat at 9.2%. Today it is at 7.6%, having declined by 1.5%. In March it was down to 6.4%, but obviously this is a volatile data series. But either way, it's pretty clear that the unemployment rate for age 20 to 24 has come down significantly in the last 6 months. The age 25 to 29 unemployment rate has gone from 5.9% in January down to 4.9% now. On top of that, when we go to Indeed and look at their job openings data, what we are seeing is that their job openings have increased by around 2.5% since last fall as well. So I do understand that this is a lower hiring rate environment right now, but I got to tell you, what I'm seeing from a lot of companies that are going through layoffs, they are, like, the thing that you are absolutely seeing it show up in the data now, they're laying off expensive people in their 40s, 50s, and 60s, and they are hiring cheap kids.
1: Yeah.
0: That's what the data is telling me.
1: I know 20-year-olds aren't kids, but yeah. Again, even going back to 91, like that, the piece here was, hey, let's go basically talk to, or revisit a piece that we did with the parents of the kids that are graduating right now. The unemployment rate back then was over 10%. At least there was an argument back in 91 that, hey, this is a tough job market. I really, like, I'm trying to look at the, you know, prolonged periods of time where the unemployment rate for 20 to 24-year-olds was under 7%. I mean, it was the very late 2010s.
0: 1999. Right. So
1: you have to go back to the 60s. The last time, like, when college graduation rates were much lower, to find a time when it was prolonged below that 7% rate. So, look, I don't debate that AI is scary and that it is challenging right now sometimes to find the exact type of role you're looking for. But the data just don't back it up.
0: And every generation, as they're coming into the workforce, goes through something that's scary in the economic and the hiring cycle. You look at the millennials.
1: Yeah, I'll hand it to my millennials here. When June of 2010, they're facing an unemployment rate for 20 to 24-year-olds of 15%.
0: Yeah, so millennials went through the financial crisis. You go and take a look at Gen X, okay? Gen X was nervous that every job and every, like, all economic growth was going to end up in Japan, because that was, like, the big fear then. You go and you take a look at the boomers, and when they were coming into the workforce, you know, 10, 15 years before.
1: 82, you had they were entering labor force at an unemployment rate of similar to the Great Recession, like 16%.
0: Like, again, I don't think any generation goes through this unscathed, but to call this a bleak job market, guys, I'm telling you.
1: It also does them a disservice, because it's just, you're describing something as bleak that's actually, can get a heck of a lot worse.
0: Okay, if you took a 22-year-old right now and took him back to June of 2010 and said, find a job, they would be crying to come back to 2026 by the end of the day.
1: Yeah.
0: I know, look.
1: The stories that were being written back then were of PhD graduates with what are today pretty useful. I'm not talking about the PhD in English Lit. No offense to the English Lit PhD. I'm talking about, like, you know, STEM PhDs delivering pizza in 2011.
0: Yes. I mean, like, it was bad. I mean, look, when I was graduating from college, I applied to, like, 100 jobs. I got 3 interviews. Yeah. Like, it wasn't even, like, 3 offers. It was, no, I got 3 interviews. Like, it was brutal then. And this was back before everyone was screening with AI and this and that to weed you out. This was, no, like, just no one wanted to hire because no one had anything to sell. It was brutal.
1: I think there's some good advice in some of the pieces, like, you know, expect your first job is going to kind of suck. You're going to do expletive work. Like, that's kind of what the gig is. And if you end up delivering coffee around the office, and that's fine, kind of what you do. Another piece of advice that I saw mentioned there is, you know, I know everybody wants to go work for that giant name company and go back to their 5-year college reunion being known for the guy that worked for J.P. Morgan or for Johnson & Johnson or the massive big name that everybody recognizes. But, you know, honestly, there are great opportunities at companies of all sizes. And I don't get me wrong, I started my career at a very giant, well-known company, and I value that time. But it's probably not the most important thing.
0: I don't care your examples of big companies where J.P. Morgan and Johnson & Johnson.
1: I was just stuck on J's.
0: Not, you know, Google or Meta or, you know.
22: Stuck on Jays, like I said.
0: It's fine. What else you got for me?
22: Layoff notices. Meta planning about 8,000 employees who I think were already terminated. And you know, the Zuck in there talking about how in the age of AI, success is not a given. No kidding, Zuckerberg. You guys are pretty far behind the eight ball. I would say success is pretty far out of reach, not necessarily just not a given. Also, Intuit planning to cut their workforce by some 17% as the tax software maker is reckoning with their expected slowing growth going forward and just the software demolition that AI has taken to that market over the course of the last few months. I think these headlines, though, are what continue to spook not only recent college grads. The recent college grads are voicing it. I do see it there. But, speaking, I didn't actually speak to somebody, so, third-hand news from somebody working for Meta is, it's a pretty scary place to work right now. A lot of pressure.
0: Heard anecdotally that morale is not good.
22: Yeah. So, I can comprehend why the vibes are so weak right now in corporate America. But again, I think describing this labor market as atrocious and impossible to find work for recent college grads is doing them a disservice. Because, unfortunately, it can get a hell of a lot worse than what we are experiencing right now, to the tune of, twice as bad. So I will fully acknowledge if we get to a point where it's, a rough labor market like we've seen at other times, it's just not right now.
0: You want an honest place where, at least for the next 5 years, there's a ton of demand and not nearly enough people?
22: I mean, nursing and construction.
0: Truck driving.
22: Truck? Okay.
0: There, between some changes from a regulatory perspective and other factors, you have not nearly enough drivers to cover the loads that are out there, and trucking rates have gone up by 75% in the last 3 months as a result of it.
22: How old do you have to be a long-haul trucker?
0: I don't know. Probably at least, 10.
7: 16.
0: 12?
22: I would think, you gotta be 25 to rent a car, so at least 21 in the U.S. To do that. I'll tell you, could be a pretty fun gig as a 21-year-old to travel the country,
0: driving. Do it for 3 to 5 years,
22: That'd be pretty, you have to be a pretty independent spirit and pretty confident at 22 to pick that up, but man, that'd be pretty cool.
0: All kinds of opportunities right now. It is, again, who knows what the long-term picture looks like. But next 3 to 5 years, I think they're wide open opportunities in trucking. 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We'll see you tomorrow.
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23: I'm Nicole Davis with a quick check of the stories trending right now on WBZ News Radio 1030. As reform comes to the Massachusetts State Police, it's going to take a little longer than expected for the next class of recruits to get going on their training. Colonel Jeffrey Noble says recruits who were supposed to kick off their training at the State Police Academy next month are going to wait until early fall instead. He says they need the time to put reforms in place sparked by the death of recruit Enrique Delgado Garcia, who died after he was critically hurt during a training exercise. And the State Lottery Commission is getting together today for a public hearing talking about the pros and cons of taking the lottery online. After several starts and stops, the online platform is expected to go live this summer. The move to online is expected to drive some $70 million in profits in the first year alone, eventually hitting more than $350 million a year. I'm Nicole Davis.
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29: A heads up in Woburn for a right lane crash on 95 North before Washington Street. You're on your brakes from Route 38. On your brakes on the Tobin inbound, Everett Ave to the Leverett Connector. On your brakes on 93 South from the Leverett to the Tip Tunnel. Stop and go on the expressway.
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41: Grace! Hello, everyone, and welcome to the Grace Curley Show, and a happy Friday, Junior, to all of you. I appreciate you tuning in today on this gorgeous Thursday afternoon. We've got a great show planned. We're going to talk billionaires fighting back. We are going to talk Plattner in the news. This guy's online footprint is unlike anything I've ever seen. You thought Donald Trump has tweeted a lot. You thought he's been, you know, part of the zeitgeist. This guy, Plattner, he spent too much time online. He's the definition of touch grass. And so we'll get to all that. But I'm very excited because this story broke yesterday. I didn't get a lot of time to talk about it. And I thought, who better to bring on to talk Cuba than Breitbart's international news editor, Francis Martel. Francis, thanks so much for coming on. Let's kick it off here. First, give us your reaction to the news that broke yesterday. The U.S. has indicted Raul Castro, 94 years old, Fidel Castro's brother. Give me your initial reaction to the news that broke.
42: Relief. First of all, thank you for having me here. But relief and vindication, you know, like just being Cuban American, remembering the Brothers to the Rescue incident. I was 8 years old when that happened. It was a very big deal. They killed American citizens with complete impunity. We've been talking about it for decades as a community. They have not been forgotten. That family has not been forgotten. The four families of the men who were killed. And to see, you know, I was reading the Department of Justice announcement about the indictment and seeing the words, you know, if found guilty, Raul Castro could face a maximum, punishment of the death penalty. That's something that it justifies. It feels like there's justice. It feels like we have an administration that cares when Americans are senselessly killed by America's enemies. Relief.
41: Yeah, and you mentioned Brothers to the Rescue, which is obviously what this indictment's all about. And you were 6 years old. I was 4 years old. You're Cuban American, so I think that it was probably talked a lot. You probably talked about it a lot within your family, within your circles. I think a lot of Americans aren't as aware of what happened. And even the people that are a little bit older and do remember it, they're probably foggy on some of the details. Can you just give us a little refresher on what happened in 1996?
42: Absolutely, and thank you for taking a few years off. I was 8, but I'll take the 6. So Brothers to the Rescue was a humanitarian organization in the 90s during the Balsero crisis, the rafters. This was when Fidel Castro basically told everybody on the island, if you want to go to Florida, go for it, but you're not allowed to use boats. Get there however you want to get there, but, you know, we're not helping you. So Cubans started building rafts out of literally anything, inner tubes, cars, they found whatever old boats and refurbished them. And this led to mass deaths. And of course, that's what the regime wanted, right? They wanted to kill off anybody who would participate in the overthrow of the government. And this was immediately after the fall of the Soviet Union. So Cuba was especially broke. A lot of people died in the Florida Straits trying to get here. And Brothers to the Rescue would fly in international waters, which is completely illegal, do slow flights just looking for wayward people trying to save lives. And in February 1996, these four men got on two planes. They flew out there. They were looking to rescue people, and the Cuban military just shot them down, just killed them senselessly during their rescue flight. This was, again, in international waters. This was not that they invaded Cuban airspace, nothing like that. And, you know, there are audio tapes of Raul Castro basically admitting to giving the order to shooting these guys down. So it was the murder of American citizens, Cuban Americans, but Americans nonetheless. And for us, the message was essentially, your parents escaped communism, but the communists can still kill you, and the U.S. government doesn't care enough about you. And that was followed, of course, by the Elian Gonzalez situation, which, you know, when he was here, he was basically my age. And I remember that was like sort of compounding the message of, like, you know, if you are a Cuban child, the U.S. government does not care about you, will not protect you, will send you to your doom. So it was a very dark time, the Clinton era, for the Cuban community, because it felt like we were less than. Like, the U.S. government under Clinton did not see us as equals to any other citizens, even if we were born here, even if we were citizens, even if we were doing absolutely nothing wrong.
41: Yeah, can you drill down a little bit on this recording? Because this recording was from a Cuban reporter, a journalist, and it was from 2006. And so there seems to be this theme, and we've had you on before, Francis, to talk about Iran, and I do want to get to Iran in just a little bit here. But there's this theme of decades going by, having information, knowing exactly what happened, and yet a refusal to act on said information. I mean, 2006, to have this recording where he's explicitly explaining and taking credit for killing these four Americans, why did it take so long?
42: Because no one in the federal American government cared. That's really the short answer that really covers it all. The Clinton administration had zero regard or interest in the Cuba issue. The Bush administration, obviously, you know, 9/11 became like the dominant foreign policy topic, Obama not only didn't care about Americans, but actively supported the Castro regime. And then we get to Trump, and, you know, in 2017, Trump was meeting with Brothers to the Rescue family members and bringing them to speeches. So Trump was really the complete paradigm shift where suddenly Cuba matters. So before that, we have this evidence, and, you know, there's all this debate. The tape comes out, Cuban journalist puts out the tape. And then people are debating, is that actually Raul on tape? And by the way, like, you know, for Americans listening, Raul Castro has a very distinctive voice and a very distinctive accent. You know, he's one of these people that, like, Cuban comedians find it very easy to imitate his voice. Same with Fidel. So arguing that, oh, we're not entirely sure whose voice this is. You know, it's a very distinctive voice. But no one cared enough to pull any moves. And also there was this status quo in the foreign policy establishment in D.C. that saw, you know, Latin American issues and African issues were second to the Middle East and Europe. And so we just don't have time to deal with that. It doesn't really matter. You know, the real elite foreign policy issues are Israel-Palestine stuff, followed by whatever France and Germany wants, and then China somewhere down below.
41: But Francis,
42: China.
41: I want to stop you there for a minute because you just said something that's getting me thinking now. Because in one hand, you look at Trump and you go, he's got a lot on his plate, right?

0: sound cut here. This is pretty fresh off the presses. This is Marco Rubio. He was asked about this about 20 minutes ago, and I want to play his response talking about Cuba and then get your reaction. This is cut 10.
1: They got to make a decision. Their system doesn't work, right? Their economic system does not work. It's broken, and you can't fix it with the current political system that's in place. They just don't comprehend how to do it, and it's a failed state. Like, their economy and the model they're trying to follow in Cuba doesn't resemble what anyone is doing anywhere in the world.
0: Now, something I'd add on to that, Francis, is that the administration, while very critical of Cuba, is also very hopeful about what it could be. Stephen Miller actually said that Trump has brought us closer than ever to a day when Cuba will be free. How realistic is that? And do you agree with Marco Rubio's assessment of Cuba as it stands today?
2: Yes. I mean, I think one of the best pieces of messaging out of the White House that Rubio has said repeatedly, and he said yesterday in a Spanish language speech to the Cuban people, he said Cubans succeed everywhere they go. In every country that has a Cuban diaspora, they're doing well. The only place where Cubans don't succeed is Cuba. And that hope and trust that there's something positive that can be done on the island, that this isn't a situation that's kind of an endless loop of poverty and misery, that it doesn't have to be this way. I think that driving belief is what makes it possible. And I think we are closer than ever because, for the majority of the Cuban revolution, quote unquote, existence, the Soviet Union had its back. And then in the 90s, we saw Russia and China fill that void, and then Venezuela. And now no one is supporting that regime. The Chinese are, paying lip service. The Russians are paying lip service. Venezuela is not even there. But no one's actually bankrolling this failed state anymore. And that's the big difference between now and any other time in the history of the Castro regime.
0: Yeah, so it's very similar to Iran, where this is the weakest point that we've seen, and so this might be the time to actually do something, and maybe Trump is the guy to do just that. I wanted to say, you mentioned an endless loop of misery, which gives me a good segue into my final question for you. CNN is now reporting that Iran has already started rebuilding certain military capabilities during the ceasefire, which I think everyone could agree has gone on longer than we predicted, and there's a lot of concern amongst conservatives. I'm sure you've heard this, Francis, that Trump is getting caught up in this kind of endless loop of misery, this runaround in which the regime ends up stalling. They come back to the table only to stall again. This is a theme with them. This is a pattern that we've seen with the regime over and over again to buy themselves time. Trump undoubtedly in a very difficult position. If you were in his inner circle, if you had his ear, what would you tell him to be mindful of or to consider? Is there anything that sticks out to you about where we're headed next?
2: I think it's time to leverage, our relatively good, for lack of a better word, relationship with China and Russia to hurt Iran. I think last week when he was in China speaking to Xi Jinping, no one has more hurt by the situation in Iran right now than China. All of their oil, they're Iran's top oil buyer, all their stuff goes through the Strait of Hormuz. Leverage that. Get the Chinese to understand that they need to pressure Iran. I think that's the biggest piece of advice that I would give.
0: Frances Martell, thank you so much for coming on. I really appreciate it. Everyone follow her on X. It's at Frances Martell. It's Frances with an E. And make sure you check out her work at Breitbart.com. I'll take calls on this. When we come back, we're going to talk a little bit about Kevin O'Leary, a little bit about Boston City Councilor Sharon Durkin. Maybe, depending on if the coffee kicks in, I'll be able to connect these two things together.
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13: The Red Sox beat the Royals 4-3 to sweep the series in Kansas City this week. Jarren Duran hit a two-run home run in the seventh inning to put Boston ahead for good as they finish their road trip 4-2. Interim manager Chad Tracy says the bats came to life this week,
14: which was really nice to see. So, and then to grab, you know, be trailing, get another big swing from Jarren and come back and win, and win in comeback fashion was very satisfying.
13: The Sox return home to start up a six-game homestand Friday night against the Twins. I'm Dan Watkins.
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16: Hello, everyone. I mean, this is a busy news day. Yesterday felt a little bit slower to me. And today, it's like we're just not going to have enough time. 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Taylor Cormier is on the board, and he also came up with the PQ today. What do we got, Taylor?
17: Today's poll question, which you can vote in at GraceCurlyShow.com, is which state has a better chance of electing a Republican governor, California or Massachusetts?
16: California. I'm going to go.
17: 76% say California.
16: Just the way they work it there. It's kind of, you know.
17: Right, because with their jungle primary, right, they can have two top you know, same party candidates.
16: Sorry, I was just laughing because sometimes when I don't want to get into the weeds or try to explain something that I don't really understand exactly how it works, I'll say something like the way they work it there. And I think that's
17: Then you just agree blindly with that, whatever the next person tries to explain it says.
16: Yeah, I go, yeah. That's what I meant by
17: exactly,
16: that.
17: You know,
16: but all these ways are weird. Anything besides everybody goes in and votes and like that's how they figure it out. Anything that's like this ranked choice or jungle primary, my explanation is the way they work it there, which is weird. As Trump might say it's rigged, I just say it's weird. Speaking of weird, though, I got to go to this for a minute here. We've been talking a lot recently about Boston City Councilor Sharon Durkin, Taylor, because she's the one who keeps blocking Ed Flynn and Aaron Murphy whenever they want to do things like file a resolution to bring back cancer screenings for the firefighters or, you know, standing up for the veterans and not having their budgets cut. She's the one who is Mayor Wu's rubber stamp, essentially, and she blocks it all. And she blocks it under the guise of, hey, this isn't the proper procedure, this isn't the way the protocol works, even though when it's her and she's filing a late resolution, then people have given her grace and kind of extended a nice courtesy. But when it's other people trying to do things that don't include making sure city employees can get Ozempic, then all of a sudden she's by the books. Well, this is her latest one, because we had City Councilor Ed Flynn on, and he was talking about how he thinks Mayor Wu and the city councilors should all hold off on their raises. I think Wu's is like $40,000 or something, and the city councilors, I think, all got a bump of $5,000. And he said none of us should be getting these raises if the veterans' budgets are being cut and everything else. And now this is City Councilor Sharon Durkin. She's suggesting that pulling back council raises would lead to more corruption on the body, like the recent federal bust of ex-counselor Tanya Fernandez Anderson for a $7,000 kickback scheme. I believe that was when she was she was like getting the money in the bathroom or something. Like there was an exchange of money happening at City Hall. I love this position. This is how Hackorama, and I hope Howie talks about this later. It's like you need to keep giving us raises, and we need to be able to keep those raises, because if not, we will be forced into corruption. We will have no other choice. This is like Les Mis, you know? I was trying to buy a loaf of bread. I did not have any other option. They act like it's one or the other. You either give us these raises or we're going to have to become the next TFA. We are all Tanya Fernandez Anderson. What a crazy, crazy excuse. She said that, well, she could afford to live on the council's $103,000 salary that was in place before a series of tiered raises went into effect annually. Others may not be able to take a cut to their current $125,000 pay, particularly those who have to take care of their families. And then she invoked the circumstances surrounding the December 2024 federal arrest and indictment of Fernandez Anderson on public corruption charges tied to a $7,000 City Hall kickback scheme while she was counselor. We had a council colleague. There was some corruption that took place on this body. I do not want anyone that serves in this body to not be able to afford their life and to go towards something that's really dark and negative. So that's why Tanya Fernandez Anderson was involved in this kickback scheme, because she just had no other choice. The money wasn't there, so she had to find it. Okay.
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20: 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Before he was hit, Lieutenant Selvin Sandoval warned nearby workers and an Amazon driver, helping them escape. He was able to free himself and later was taken to Brigham and Women's Hospital. He has non-life-threatening injury.
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27: Mostly cloudy and much cooler for us here this afternoon. High temperatures in the middle to upper part of the 60s. Decreasing clouds here tonight. Temperatures drop down into the upper 40s. And we will stay cool right through the long holiday weekend. Lots of sunshine for tomorrow as we finish out the business week. High temperatures on Friday in the low part of the 60s. Clouds return for the weekend. Mostly cloudy Saturday. Stray late day shower possible. High temperatures in the low part of the 60s. A much better chance for showers overnight Saturday night and Sunday. It'll be cool Sunday. High temperatures in the middle to upper part of the 50s. Memorial Day, cloudy and cool with a chance of showers, low to mid-60s. Partly cloudy, warmer, mid-70s for Tuesday. I'm meteorologist Ken Boone from the Weather Channel on the Voice of Boston, AM 680. WRKO.
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16: Staff member described as a relative, but of course, a $13,000 bonus on the condition that $7,000 of it gets slid back to her in cash. The handoff was coordinated by text and carried out in a City Hall bathroom in June of 2023. Feels like just yesterday. She pleaded guilty in 2024, did a month in federal prison, and resigned from the council after her conviction. I'm actually shocked that she resigned from the council. That was the most surprising part of that entire story. Now, Sharon Durkin is saying that the reason that the city councilors can't forego their bonuses and why Mayor Wu should have this massive pay raise is because if it weren't for that extra money, that little cushion, then they too would have to be in the bathroom stall getting kickbacks from relatives slash employees. As if that's every, as if that's the options we all have in this life. I'm so sick of this. This is the theme of the day. It's like people trying to convince you, I never had a choice. It's one of my favorite lines from Superbad. He's stealing liquor from the liquor store, and the security guard says, stop right there. And he looks at him and says, I never had a choice. That's how all these politicians think. It's like, and that's how a lot of people think nowadays. These are, what was I supposed to do? I don't know. Figure out a new budget? I don't know. Like, save some money? I don't know. Forgo the vacation or the car that you want? Do what all adults do, which is, like, try to figure it out? The idea that, well, I don't feel as though I'm making enough in this job, which, Taylor, you pointed out during the break. This is where he saves his best stuff, is during the break when no one can hear him. You pointed out...
6: I'm giving you carte blanche to take credit for my thoughts.
16: Oh, I would
6: pass them off as your own.
16: I would never. I would never. That just icks me out. I would never do that. Taylor brought up the fact that these jobs were never meant to supply you with a life that is this like celebrity. And that's really where we've lost the plot, is these politicians think they're signing up to be celebrities. And there are definitely perks. Like there are definitely perks. You can write a lot of stuff off. I'm sure that they take Ubers everywhere. There's definitely good parts of the job, but you're not supposed to enter these offices thinking you're going to get rich and you're going to be living like J-Lo. That is not what it was planned for. That's not how these things were originally constructed. And in fact, if you want to go all the way back to the olden days with the framers, they actually wanted people to make their own money, do the job as a public service, and then go back to making their own money, go back to making a product or running a company or, you know, being a farmer or doing something worthwhile. It was not supposed to be this lifelong grift and this eating from the trough. And that's what it's become. And as if that's not offensive enough, that they want all the perks and all the raises and all the black cars to take them to the fancy events that they go to for free, as if that's not enough, then when they don't feel as though the perks are enough and the paycheck's enough, then they think they have an excuse to say, well, that's why I was forced to be corrupt. I mean, I didn't choose the corruption life. The corruption life chose me. What did you want me to do? What were my other options? And you know what it actually brings me to is the Kevin O'Leary cut, because this blew up. Kevin O'Leary is Mr. Wonderful. He's from Shark Tank. I think he's from Canada originally. And he goes on Fox Business a lot. He's very successful. He's invested in a lot of businesses. He created a lot of businesses. And he's delivering some hard truths for the young people out there. And there's kind of this rope, Taylor, of like older people who, especially the boomers who were able to buy houses when things were a little bit more affordable, to put it mildly, then look down on young people like us and say, if you weren't buying the $7 coffees... And I think the Babylon Bee had a headline like, man who bought his house for two potatoes lectures kids on their avocado toast. There is a little bit of truth to that joke that can make you laugh. But I think there's also truth to the other side, which is people, these older people looking at young kids and saying, you're spending money on the wrong things, or you're prioritizing the wrong things if you want to eventually own a piece of property, or if you want upward mobility, you might have to lose some of the other stuff you're spending money on. The reaction online. So let's play the cut and then we'll talk about the reaction. This is Kevin O'Leary.
8: Can't stand it when I see kids that are making 70 grand a year spending $28 for lunch. I mean, that's just stupid. It's just, think about that in the context of that being put into an index and making 8 to 10% a year for the next 50 years.
16: All right, so the level of meltdowns, Taylor. Have you been privy to this at all? Because I logged on last night, and I thought for a second I was being trolled. I'm going to take you through one person specifically. And she's kind of emblematic of... She's exactly... If you looked up obnoxious, mask-wearing, cancel culture obsessed snowflake in the dictionary, there would be a picture of Taylor Lorenz. She's canceled people. She's one of these people who like goes online, digs through old tweets, tries to, unless it's Graham Platner, of course. I don't think she cares about his old tweets about, you know, Thai hookers and things like that. But she'll go through conservatives' old tweets. She'll cancel podcasters. She'll do whatever she can. And yeah, she's just,
9: I don't mean to be rude, but why the f*** are you laughing all the time?
16: Oh, yeah. And she simps over Luigi Mangione. She's all that is wrong when you think of a progressive, white, privileged hypocrite. You think Taylor Lorenz. And she sees this Kevin O'Leary thing starting to make the rounds. And she is tremendously offended, Taylor, by this. She doesn't think he understands what people are going through and that some people can't make their own meals. Some people have no choice but to DoorDash their food for, like, every meal. And she responded to a post on social media. It said, the younger and poorer the generation, the more they eat out in DoorDash. That is part of the problem. Now, DoorDash, for people who aren't familiar, that's the old grandma lady, nice lady, old grandma lady, who Trump had at the White House, showed up. They're like a delivery service. But it's pretty expensive because, Taylor, it's not like you're ordering a pizza and the pizza shop is sending out their own guy to deliver the pizza. It's a third party. So they're getting it from the place. They're putting on their own service fees, and it can be very expensive.
10: Right.
16: She responds to this, which I think is a very obvious statement, which is if the young and poor people are using this very expensive app instead of making their food at home or making more affordable choices, that is going to be a problem. And she says, this is because they do not have the time or capacity to create home-cooked meals. It's an issue countless people have tried to raise with leftists, but big leftists online continue to shame and abuse poor people for being forced to rely on these services for meals, which act as a tax on the poor.
10: Home-cooked meals are a tax on the poor?
16: I saw one person reply to this and said, we are moments away from unironically declaring that DoorDash is a human right. And I laughed so hard.
10: It's so true.
16: Coffee came out of my nose. I mean, it is so we're scary close to this. So then more people were kind of chiming in, and one of the people who chimed in was Bridget Fetasy from she writes for the Spectator, and she said, "Hey, listen, I've worked in the service industry because one of Taylor Lorenz's points was like there are people who are working doubles who don't have the privilege to make home cooked meals." And she chimed in and she was like, "I was a server for longer than anyone on this app, and I made my own meals." And I work doubles. And really just saying, like, that's BS. That entire fake victim narrative that, like, you don't understand because you're all journalists. And this girl, Bridget, was like, I'm a journalist, but I was a waitress. And I was able to make my own meals. And then Taylor Lorenz, you know where she takes it next?
10: Where?
16: That's nice that you personally were able to do that when you were young and able-bodied.
10: Oh, anecdotal.
16: However, that is not the norm for most people working doubles. There are always outliers to the norm. Crockpots are great, but many do not have the time and resources. This is why people experiencing, she goes on and on and on. And I at some point looked at this and said, you've got to be joking me now. This has got to be trolling. That people not only think that they should be able to buy a 20, and then, hey, if you want to buy a $28 lunch, when you're at work, I mean, that would pain me. That would physically pain me to do that every single day. But if you want to do that, that's fine. But then don't complain later that you have no money to buy a house. And by the way, I buy coffees, and people oftentimes, I don't do it every day. I've gotten a little bit better. I've made an effort to kind of rein it in a bit. But people would give me lectures about, you know, you don't need to be buying a $5 coffee every day. But in my mind, I go, yeah, but there's a lot of other things that I don't buy because I enjoy this. And it's just, for me, it's like a thing I buy myself. It's my treat to myself. And, you know, I make up for it in other ways, I think. But if you're going to do that, and then you're going to get the $28 lunch, and then you're going to go home and do the online shopping, and then you're going to spend money on stuff that immediately decreases in value the second you put it on your body or you buy it or you wear it, then don't be surprised that you're not in a great financial position later.
10: So I just did the calculation of what Mr. Wonderful was giving you. $28, just say once a month, you're spending on lunch and you could be investing into an index fund. at a 6% return rate annually for 50 years. At the end of the 50 years in that account, you'd have $100,207.
16: Wow.
10: That's once a month. $336 a year.
16: Yeah, and it's weird to me, though. It's like, if you want to spend your money on a lunch every day, it's not a good use. I don't think it's a smart way to spend your money. But hey, everyone, that we live in America. People can spend their money how they want to spend their money. But it's the entitlement of like, no, I don't have a choice, Taylor. That's what it's become now. It's not only I want to spend $28 on Sweetgreen or a Chipotle bowl, and that's how I want to spend my money. And if you think it's stupid, that's fine. There are things people buy. Like, Bethany Frankel has tons of money, and she went on this whole lecture about how people who buy coffee, it's so stupid, it's so stupid. And in my head, I was going, you buy tons of makeup every day, and you buy tons of outfits that I think are heinous looking, but that's what you choose to spend your money on. Like, so now you're judging me for my indulgence, but you spend your money on stuff that I consider crap. Whatever. But the crazy part to me is now it's evolved from I'm going to spend money on this and I want to spend money on my Sweetgreen to I don't have a choice. Like, don't pretend you can't make a bologna sandwich. That's the part where they lose me. Kevin O'Leary is just being honest about the ramifications of spending your money like this every day. And then your follow-up is, well, some people don't have the option. Maybe like 0.0001% of people fit into what Taylor Lorenz is talking about. But most people, if you really wanted to, could buy a loaf of bread and some PB&J and you could make yourself lunch every day. There's no one has a gun to your head and is like, you have to go to Sweetgreen and get the buffalo chicken with the croutons and get the slice of bread for $26. You have to do that right now. That's not what's happening. No one has any sense of agency anymore. It's like, this is the financial position I'm in and none of it's my fault. It's all the circumstances. It's all the boomers' fault. It's all the people who came before me. And then you play this victim violin and you blame everybody else. And then there are people, Taylor, out there who have made different decisions, who bring in the peanut butter and jelly sandwich, and you're mad at them. Like, it's their fault that you're in this position. And by the way, Bridget Phetasy responded back to Taylor Lorenz and said, Taylor, I need to know how many disabled Gen Zers you're hanging out with who can't cook. Because this feels very specific, right? Like, you feel like she's talking about something that she has experience with. But in reality, they are just creating these straw men or these victims in their mind as to this is why. And again, it goes back to, just to loop it in here, it goes back to the Sharon Durkin. We need these pay raises or else we will have no option but to become corrupt politicians. We will have no option except to fleece the taxpayers. We will have no option if we don't go to Sweetgreen and buy a $28 salad, then we'll starve to death. These aren't real predicaments that real people are in. There are plenty of adults out there who, if they don't get a pay raise, they don't immediately get into organized crime. They make a different choice. And the fact that Kevin O'Leary just stating facts and just, you know, and it's, Taylor, the other part of it too is it's not like you can look at the guy and be like, what does he know about money? You know? Like, why would I take advice? I could see if someone was sitting on the side of the street and trying to give you advice on your portfolio, you might say, what the hell do you know? But this is a guy who's kind of had experience with making millions of dollars. I think he might even be a billionaire. And so I'm going to kind of listen to what he says. I'm not going to immediately grab my pitchfork if he points out that people are making some financial mistakes. I want to talk about the billionaires, too, because there's a shift happening. Has anyone noticed this? There's a shift happening with these billionaires. I think they were okay for a while being the punching bags and being like, okay, we're the villain. The Democrats are going to make us the villain. Everybody hates the billionaires. A flip was switched, and these people are now calling out Mondani. They're calling out this myth that has been perpetrated by the left that just if they got a little bit more money from these billionaires, they'd be able to fix all these problems. They're finally calling BS on this. And it's working. They're calling the bluffs of all of these socialists, and I give it two thumbs up. We'll be right back. We'll talk about that. Mainstream media just announced that for the first time ever, there are nearly 50% more home sellers than home buyers in the U.S. So what can you do to get your property noticed? What can be done with your property to set it apart from the masses? The answer is easy. 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Manning. 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
16: I think we've drilled down on the actual problem here. And the problem is people think they're above the PB&J. Like Taylor was saying, hey, maybe if these young people got married, then someone, you know, they'd have a little stability. Someone could make them a meal to bring into work. And I said, no. That has nothing to do with it. The problem here is people are looking down their noses at the classic, standard, delicious peanut butter and jelly. And as Taylor Lorenz would chime in and go, not everybody can eat peanuts, Grace. There are people who aren't privileged like you and don't have the experience. Fine, a jelly sandwich. Jelly and fluff. Okay, I'll play this game all day long. You give me your excuse for why you can't have a PB&J. I'll find a solution, Taylor. Bring it. And not my Taylor. I'm talking Taylor Lorenz. But yeah, I just think people are becoming... And this entitlement, it's like, then you look at Stephen Colbert, right? All these meltdowns. Stephen Colbert's, his last show, Bruce Springsteen came out, and they're all talking about how this is so unfair that you're leaving, and you're a voice for democracy, and, you know, you are Alexander Hamilton, and what are we going to do without you? And it's like, he's not entitled to have a show that's not making any money. You're not entitled to these things. There's things that... If you produce a good product and people buy it and people want it, you'll stay employed. And if not, you'll have to find something else, just like everybody else. You're not entitled to your $28 salary. You can get it, but it doesn't mean that you're also going to be able to buy a house in 10 years. There's a give and take. You make decisions and there are consequences. We live in this society where it's like consequence-free. And then when you point out something people could change and you go, hey, you know, maybe if you made a PB&J instead of that $28 salary, that'd be an easy way to save some money every week. And then it becomes like, So I have to eat a peanut butter and jelly because you don't understand the struggle that I'm going through? I eat a peanut butter and jelly. I don't see anything wrong with it. I love a good PB&J. And you know what's the best is you got fresh loaf of bread. And my mom always says, what you got to do, Taylor, here's the trick from Gene Curley. When you cut the sandwich, you don't cut it. You just press the knife down into it. So it creates kind of that beautiful, fluffy cut down the center.
10: That little crease.
16: Yeah, that's
10: nothing
16: PB&J.
10: Spills out. Nice.
16: We might continue this talk on the other side.
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8: I'm Nicole Davis with a quick check of the stories trending right now on WBZ News Radio 1030. An off-duty Waltham firefighter was hurt when a large oak tree fell on him in Framingham. Before he was hit, Lieutenant Selvin Sandoval warned nearby workers and an Amazon driver, helping them escape. He was able to free himself and later was taken to Brigham and Women's Hospital. He has non-life-threatening injuries. And city officials in Lawrence are now condemning hate symbols that showed up earlier this week on the outside of City Hall. The Eagle Tribune reports the swastikas were etched into the side of the building during a city council meeting. City Council President Giovanni Rodriguez says the symbols have no place in their community. He says acts like this that are intended to spread fear, division, or hatred do not represent the values of those who live in Lawrence. He says Lawrence police are looking into the situation. I'm Nicole Davis.
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9: It's tough on Route 3 North, a crash in Braintree right at the split, so that is backed up. The lower end of 93 North is busy from Route 24 heading up towards the Braintree split as well. The expressway northbound, you're on the brakes before the O'Neill Tunnel. A bit slow in West End, the Pike eastbound right at 95 with the lane shift. Route 3 South is delayed at the Derby Street lane drop in Hingham. I'm Dave Gardner in the WRKO Traffic Center.
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18: All of a sudden, northeast winds have taken over, and it is a night and day difference out there today. Temperatures in the 60s for today. We've got some light rain falling mainly off to the south of Boston today. 63 degrees our high this afternoon, and temperature cooler than average now for a big change up. 49 degrees tonight. Some sunshine returning for Friday, 61 degrees. Then the holiday weekend for Memorial Day, we'll keep that east wind off the Atlantic for the top of the weekend with some rains coming in Saturday night and Sunday, highs in the...
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16: Grace! Welcome back, everyone, to the Grace Curley Show. Just a reminder for all the listeners today that next Friday we are having a really exciting birthday bash for yours truly. That's right. My birthday. You don't need to know what number it is, okay? It's not the 30th birthday. It's not my Larry Bird birthday. You can probably figure out exactly what it is. And it's going to be a really great time. It's Friday, May 29th from 12 to 4. Get your tickets today. These will go quickly. And we're going to have lunch. We're going to have cake. We're going to have goodie bags with books. It's just like a VIP. You'll get to watch a little bit of Howie's show. You'll get to watch my whole show. It's just like a VIP, but it's a little extra special because there's cake involved and candles, if Taylor will allow it. I know you have very strict rules about these kind of celebrations. You don't want too much pomp and too much circumstance. So we will try to keep it limited, Taylor. There will be no marching band, although I might ask people to sing me happy birthday. And I hope you...
10: That's your prerogative. Your show.
16: Yeah, maybe I won't do it on air. Maybe I will, though. I don't know. I'm the birthday girl. I will decide. We have some news regarding that autopsy that the DNC was kept teasing but didn't reveal. Well, the DNC autopsy of 2024 defeat says Biden loyalist neglected Harris, claims GOP learned more from Obama than Dems. And this story is getting some play in the media. Nothing about this is surprising to anyone with eyes. They faulted Team Biden for not conducting advanced polling on Harris prior to the 46th president abandoning his reelection bid and failing to push back effectively on the narrative that she was an ineffective border czar. But again, like, that's his job? That's his problem? You don't think he had enough to worry about with his own game? Like, he sucked enough for the both of them. And now he's got to try to defend why the woman who didn't do anything for 4 years and also wouldn't even try to separate herself from Joe Biden. That was the biggest mistake she made, was she was given the opportunity so many times to say, why are you different than Joe? And really what the media was trying to do is they were trying to say to her, stab him in the back. You know, politically speaking, throw him under the bus. and just pretend that you didn't have anything to do with the bleep show that we all just saw for 4 years. And she couldn't even do that. Maybe it's because deep down she's like a loyal person. I just don't think she could understand what was happening, and she couldn't read the tea leaves, and she didn't understand what
10: the moment...
16: She
10: wasn't politically savvy enough.
16: Yeah, she didn't understand what the moment required and what everyone was trying to get her to do. And so she floundered, and she was a disaster. And I don't care what kind of polling they showed them or didn't show them or didn't do. You don't have to be like some sort of highly paid strategist. And trust me, there were some highly, highly, highly paid. There's a reason they burned through $1 billion. You don't have to be some genius to understand this. She didn't win a primary. She couldn't win a primary. People didn't like her very much. She didn't do a good job. And so naturally, when you plopped her in there, and the woman feels more comfortable talking about craters on the moon than she does about any sort of domestic policy issue, let alone foreign policy, then you really go off the rails. This is Ukraine, and this is Russia, and Ukraine's a small country. It made perfect sense to me why this didn't pan out the way they wanted it to. The only thing I'm confused about is why they're so confused. And if you read this whole thing, and if they really think that she's the best bet, Taylor, to run her again, they're out of their minds. It kind of does bring me back to the Spencer Pratt of it. I can't get enough of Spencer Pratt. I cannot get enough of these ads. They are so, so, so good. One of the ads he does, Taylor, it's all these men barbecuing. Have you seen this?
10: The AI ad. Yep.
16: And they're all asking each other, who are you going to vote for? Who are you going to vote for? I don't know. I'm not MAGA or anything. And then they proceed. They say, I'm not MAGA or anything. And then they follow that up with the most common sense, normal thing ever, where they'll go, I'm not MAGA or anything, but there are a lot of needles in the parks. I'm not MAGA or anything, but the homelessness is getting kind of out of control. I'm not MAGA or anything, but Spencer Pratt seems to have some good ideas. And the point that they're driving home, that Spencer Pratt is driving home, is that there's this attempt by the left to classify anyone with even a little bit of common sense as MAGA, and like as if this label is going to scare normies away from making a decision that's in their best interest. And when you look at Spencer Pratt, and people are going to start studying what he's doing, whether he wins or loses, he's making huge gains here. He's surging in popularity, and that's not easy to do in LA against the incumbent. So whether he wins or loses, people are going to be looking at this and saying, what is he doing right? What is he doing wrong? And I think a lot of it is just really basic. It's just pointing to problems that people have, not being the one that created those problems, and also, I don't know, maybe having a good sense of humor. Maybe talking like a normal person. None of these things were things that Kamala Harris was able to do. And that's pretty basic. Being able to think on your feet. Being able to answer a question. Actually knowing what you stand for. I don't need an autopsy, which I'm sure the autopsy costs a lot of money too, Taylor. I don't think they're putting out these moratoriums or whatever. These, you know, playbacks on how things went down. I'm sure that cost a pretty penny. That's what we should get into, the autopsy business.
10: Didn't the DNC chair kind of disavow the autopsy after it came out?
16: Because they aren't happy that it proof that they blew it. And it's like, again, I don't need an autopsy to tell me that. I know you guys blew it because you lost all 7 swing states and you spent $1 billion. That's how I know you blew it. Now, another thing I'm noticing as I look at the political landscape and I look at how things are shifting, the other day, Taylor, I think it was actually this week, I talked about Mark Cuban, billionaire Mark Cuban, Shark Tank in the news a lot this week, getting a lot of good press, and he was with Trump at the Trump RX unveiling and really just singing Trump's praises about the success of Trump RX. I shouldn't say unveiling, it's been going on for a while, and he's just been very impressed with how they've been able to bring down the price of some of these drugs and the transparency in which people now can look at a specific drug and see what it's going to cost at all different pharmacies. And it's really productive and kind of, again, common sense ideas that were able to bring this thing to fruition. And so Mark Cuban's out there, and he's doing something which may seem like no big deal, but I think it's a huge deal. He's admitting that whatever grudges or bad feelings he had towards Trump aren't as important as what Trump's been able to get done. He's essentially saying, like, I'm taking this guy for what he's done, and he's been able to do good things. And so I'm letting my own feelings about it kind of go by the wayside. And that's not easy. That's not easy for people to do. It wouldn't be easy for me to do it. Like, if I had railed against Joe Biden becoming president, which I did, and then Joe Biden became president, and he took up an initiative that was really important to me, and that I had talked about my whole career, and he was able to do it successfully, and they invited me to the White House and said, like, hey, you want to be here? We know this means a lot to you. You've been working on this too. That's a hard thing to decide. It's like, am I going to be honest with people and say, I've changed my mind? Or am I just...

0: he started changing his tune. The mayor in Seattle did the same thing. Jeff Bezos just did an interview where he talked about this myth that if we just tax billionaires more, as if they're not already paying most of the taxes, if we just tax them a little bit more, then the average person or the lower income communities are going to benefit from that. In reality, you're just throwing more money into a pit. You're just throwing more money into a fire that they're all looking over and there's no water in the hydrants. It's like if I said to Taylor, here's $10, go get me a sandwich. And then Taylor comes back and he's like, I didn't end up getting you a sandwich. I actually gave it to a drug addict and he said he was going to buy crack with it. And I go, oh, okay, well, never mind. And then he looks at me and goes, can I get $20 and I'll go get you a sandwich? No, no, you can't. No, I'm not trusting you with the $20. I saw what you did with the $10 and I didn't like it. And so now these billionaires, and I'm wondering if anyone else is noticing this, they're not okay anymore with being the punching bags, because I think they're starting to see that this is the only thing the left has. The left has hating on Donald Trump and hating on the rich. And it works out for them because Trump also happens to be rich. But these people who they're attacking, they see how much money they give in taxes. They see exactly what this money goes to, which is a whole lot of nothing. And they also see how much money they give to charity and how that money oftentimes goes a lot further. You get a lot more bang for your buck when you dole out your money and you don't just give it to Uncle Sam. And so they're no longer, it's like a new PR team came in and said to these billionaires, let's try something else. Let's not allow Katie Wilson in Seattle and Zohran Mamdani and AOC to make you guys out to be the bad guys. Because there are bad billionaires, but there's also, there's bad everything. Like, there's bad people all throughout the economic ladder. You'll find bad people and you'll find good people. And so this painting with a broad brush, I think, is getting, it's starting to get old. So let's take Jeff Bezos. This is CNBC.
1: And Elizabeth Warren has made this point repeatedly. I think she's made it in reference to you and others. Are able to pay a lower tax rate, even though you're paying an enormous sum in taxes, a lower tax rate than maybe I am.
2: These people sometimes say that I don't pay taxes. So true. I pay billions of dollars in taxes. And it's a perfect, again, if people want me to pay more billions,
1: right,
2: then let's have that debate. But don't pretend, you know, that's going to solve the problem. You could double the taxes I pay, and it's not going to help that teacher in Queens. I promise you. You can't connect those two things, not logically. There are more examples. Why is rent expensive? Why is rent so expensive? I recently saw somebody blamed it on Airbnb. Okay, Airbnb is not the cost of expensive rent. In fact, it's been almost... No, let me finish here. One sec. It's already been outlawed in New York City, and rents are still very high. So we know Airbnb isn't causing high rents. What's really causing high rent is government intervention.
0: Yeah, it's like the problem is not what they claim the problem is. The problem is not that there's not enough money coming from billionaires. The problem is the people who have never created jobs, who have never run businesses, who are in control of that money that they get from those billionaires, don't know how to do anything with it except for flush it down the toilet and then ask for more. And I've always found that frustrating. I'm like, why? You guys keep saying more money, more money, more money, and all you do is create more problems, more problems, more problems. You're not fixing anything. And I really do think it's an endless... There's no amount of money that is going to make these people competent, because their incompetence is what drives needing more money and demanding it. And we've seen zero ROI. There's no connection between the amount of money that these politicians get handed every year and any sort of progress or any sort of success. And so as long as that's there, that disparity, I don't think anyone should be paying more taxes. Like, show us something with it. And then make the case. Make me understand what you're spending this money on. It's frustrating. And we'll come back because there's more to this as well. But I think Mamdani really stepped in it. And so did this lady from Seattle. She's also totally walking back. Everyone's tough with the billionaires and the millionaires until they say, okay, I'm leaving. And then all of a sudden it's like, well, we should really have a conversation. We respect you, of course. Oh, do you? You have a weird way of showing it.

0: We'll talk about this when we come back. Stay with us.
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16: So what do you make of the beef he has, Mamdani has, with Ken Griffin? I mean, there's been a lot of pushback as well from...
17: My view is, I didn't speak to him about that. I think he realized he made a mistake in naming Ken, vilifying a name and a person. And, you know, and even, you know, my grandparents were all Greek immigrants, okay? You know, I've been working my ass off now for a long time. I think vilifying people, simplifying arguments, you know, even if you think it's politically, is a bad idea. And I think he probably realizes that was a bad idea. It's probably why he's seen a bunch of us now. You know, I'd like to maybe have a better relationship with the business community.
0: Yeah, and this is Mom Donnie, who, you know, I understand he ran a good campaign, Taylor, but they really make him out to seem like he's breaking the mold, like he's some political savant, he's this genius. It's like he didn't know enough as the mayor of New York City not to trash the billionaires who employ thousands of people in the city. It seems like something even a newbie politician would understand. And this knee-jerk reaction to vilify, and I know today I'm focusing on the billionaires, but you can talk about it on so many different levels with Democrats, because just yesterday we talked about Hakeem Jeffries, and he's encouraging these young black athletes to boycott their educational and athletic opportunities with schools in the SEC. And those are life-changing opportunities, and he wants those athletes to forego those opportunities to help him make a political point, a losing political point, a fake, dishonest political point, but a political point nonetheless. And it's crazy to me because I saw that story, and we did talk about it, but I was thinking about it last night, and I was like, to ask those young kids who have worked their whole lives for this monumental, life-changing opportunity that they're on the precipice of receiving, to sit that out so that you can spite Republicans, you don't even understand how much you're robbing those people. You're robbing those people of something that they earned. But then it made sense to me because I'm like, the opposite of that is you let those kids go to those schools and succeed. And the success part has no interest to the Democrats. They're a party of misery. They're a party of spite. And people who have achieved things and people who are successes and victors, the Democrats have no interest in that. They have interest in victims. They have interest in race baiting. They have interest in vilifying people. But they don't have interest in people who work really hard and achieve something on their own merit and enjoy success. They're like allergic to that. And so they gravitate towards, we're miserable. And not only does misery like company, in their case, misery needs company. It needs company because their messaging is getting them nowhere. They have no successes to point to. So they're going to take people who are on the precipice of success and say, sit with us, so we can get some of your attention, but we'll make it negative. We'll make it negative attention. We'll make you just as miserable as we are. And also that we can convince half the country that Donald Trump and the Republicans are racist because they don't want a redistrict based on race. Does that sum it up? Kind of think it does. We'll be right back. We'll do the poll question. Don't forget to get your tickets to my 29th birthday party. Coming up next Friday, go to GraceCurlyShow.com.

0: 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Silver has had quite a run this past 6 months, and if you got in 12 or more months ago, you have more than doubled your money. Now, currently in a dip after a historic run from $30 to a peak at $120 and back down to $70, this is a great opportunity to get in before the next major run-up. 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
1: 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As reform comes to the Massachusetts State Police, it's going to take a little longer than expected for the next class of recruits to get going on their training. 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
6: In 2005, investigators in Palm Beach, Florida began uncovering a dark secret.
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6: There was a wealthy man in Palm Beach who was offering young girls a way to make money. That man was Jeffrey Epstein, and he had set up a system designed to bring him underage girls. Local police and the federal government would investigate and, by their count, find dozens of victims. Epstein would become one of the world's most infamous predators, a man who could have faced decades in prison but served just 13 months in his own wing of a county jail.
9: Why would you cut this deal with Jeffrey Epstein?
6: Epstein's abuse would span years and cross state lines.
10: New York, Palm Beach, New Mexico, Paris, Virgin Islands, and each one of those residences is an alleged crime scene.
6: I'm ABC's Mark Remillard, and with a team of journalists from the ABC News Investigative Unit, we've traveled around the country to look at Jeffrey Epstein and the allegations of his horrifying abuse, to hear from the girls who suffered it, who are now women fighting to recover from it. Truth and Lies, Jeffrey Epstein.
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11: Lots of sunshine for tomorrow as we finish out the business week. High temperatures on Friday in the low part of the 60s. Clouds return for the weekend. Mostly cloudy Saturday. Stray late day shower possible. High temperatures in the low part of the 60s. A much better chance for showers overnight Saturday night and Sunday. It'll be cool Sunday. High temperatures in the middle to upper part of the 50s. Memorial Day, cloudy and cool with a chance of showers. Low to mid 60s. Partly cloudy, warmer. Mid 70s for Tuesday. I'm meteorologist Ken Boone from the Weather Channel. On the Voice of Boston, AM 680, WRKO.
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17: The Grace Curley Show is on the air.
18: Someone said Joe Biden's book is set to be released in 12 days. Did Charity release it? I can't keep track of these Biden books, bro. I mean, they come out with a book every 3 days. And everybody's always like, no, this one, they're really gonna spill some juicy tea. Sure, Jan. Yeah, you let me know what it is, because I'm not paying the $9.99 or whatever. I'll get it when it's in the sale bin in 2 weeks. More books. They should start their own book company. They should start their own publishing house. That can be Hunter's next gig. He can start, you know where he can do it, Taylor? He can do it in the old garage next to the Corvette. Just start cranking out some more books for the family. They seem to be, although I don't think they want to be the publishing house, because that's how they bamboozle people. The big Biden car rolls up and they're like, hey guys, we got a new book idea. Imagine being the person at one of these publishing houses that has to meet with them. You're like, they're back again, guys. Do you think they do that thing, Taylor? Like when someone comes to your door to sell you solar panels and everybody ducks. Everyone's like, don't move. They're right outside. You see Valerie out there. Guys, I finished the second volume. Oh no.
19: Teacher, what do you see?
18: Yeah, everybody just stay still and maybe they'll go away. 404 says, I can promise you these student athletes in the SEC are not giving up their scholarships for a cause they don't even care about. And they're not concerned about politics at their age. They see money signs and a potential NFL contract in their future. I don't blame them. I don't blame them. I really hope none of them buy into this. And I agree with you. I don't think they will. Because I don't think this issue has any legs to it, which is why the Democrats are trying out this maneuver. But you know what? I actually want to play two different sound cuts, because one of them's from Ayanna Pressley in Massachusetts, and one of them's from Wesley Hunt in Texas. And I think that these two cuts not only emphasize the difference between a red state politician and a blue state politician, but also they offer up a really stark contrast in how Democrats and Republicans see these race-related issues. Let's play Ayanna Pressley first, Taylor.
20: I mean, not one promise has been kept to Black Americans in this country when every bit of prosperity you enjoy was built on our backs. 400 years of labor for free. And we never got our 40 acres and a mule. And we are still, harmed by practices like redlining and appraisal bias. And so we are long overdue for reparations. I'm proud to be the lead sponsor of H.R. 40. Black folks are certainly deserving of redress and reparative work. And one bill will not undo centuries of harm.
18: Okay, again, do we have a number on this, though? The reparations conversation, there's been a lot of different task force set out. I know in California they've had one. I'm sure here in Massachusetts they had one. The numbers there, I just don't know how you put a number on this. And also, I don't really know how you decide who gets reparations and who doesn't. Because, Taylor, there are some Black Americans whose ancestors were slaves, and then there are others whose ancestors were part of the slave trade. And so it kind of does get a little bit dicey there. What if you have someone whose father is white and his great-great-great-grandparents were slaves, and then their mother is Black? Did that person get half reparations? It gets a little bit messy. But that's what Ayanna Pressley's talking about in the year 2026. And meanwhile, this is Wesley Hunt, the congressman from Texas, and this is Cut 8.
21: My own father, who grew up in a segregated South, had to walk around to the back of a restaurant just to order a sandwich because of the color of his skin. That was Jim Crow. And that is precisely why it is so offensive to compare that era of legalized discrimination and racial terror to showing a photo ID in a voting booth. And it's just as offensive when groups and organizations like these manufacture faux hate and racial tension. Requiring identification to vote is not oppression. It is not segregation. It is not racism. It is a basic standard that applies equally to every single American citizen, regardless of what you look like. You need an ID to board a plane. You need an ID to cash a check. You need an ID to buy alcohol. You need an ID to enter these very federal buildings. And by the way, attaining an ID in this country is an extremely low bar. But somehow showing an ID to vote in America is now considered to be Jim Crow 2.0. This is not about civil rights. This is about political theater. And the Democrat Party survives on manufacturing grievance.
18: Yeah, and that's why you got guys like Cohen who are big mad that they've lost their seat, and he's trying to claim it's racism. And the irony in some of these cases are that black people are actually the Republican candidates. But I guess for Democrats, that doesn't count. Like, you know, black representation, which they claim is the big problem with this redistricting. If that black person who's going to represent the voters is Republican, then suddenly it's like they've completely, they no longer qualify as a black person, according to these Democrats. What a powerful statement from Wesley Hunt, and you can understand why his political career is really just getting started. I mean, the guy is an amazing speaker, and he delivers his message beautifully. But the other part of it, what he talked about there, Taylor, in the beginning about Jim Crow and why he finds it so offensive, it's why anytime you're using this hyperbolic rhetoric to get clicks or to get attention, which is just what Ayanna Pressley does, it's what all these Democrats do. The problem with that is you are inadvertently, or maybe purposefully, you're undermining or you're taking away the gravity of what you're comparing everything to. And one of the examples I always give is the Holocaust. Like, that's become a really popular thing now, to compare things to the Holocaust. Oh, Trump is getting illegal aliens out of this country. He's deporting rapists and gangbangers and drug dealers. This is just like the Holocaust. Everything's like the Holocaust. Trump's like Hitler. And what you're doing, whether you realize it or maybe they're too stupid to realize it, is it's a form of Holocaust denial, because you're watering down what actually happened by comparing it to something that is completely different. And if they were honest, they would stop doing it, first of all. But they would also acknowledge that, yeah, we're unhappy with this, but we're not going to make these outlandish comparisons because it's not the same. But that doesn't get them the headline. You know, it's much more enticing to just throw out these crazy comparisons and rile up voters. And a lot of this is just demagoguery. It's like, let's get people as angry as we can. Let's whip people up into a complete frenzy over something that we're making up. We're making up the situation that this is Jim Crow 2.0.
0: This makes Jim Crow look like Jim Eagle.
18: And they've used different things as Jim Crow 2.0. Like, he's talking about in that one voter ID, but now they're also talking about the Supreme. Everything's Jim Crow 2.0, which again just goes to show you, when everything's Jim Crow 2.0, nothing is Jim Crow 2.0. So that's what's going on right now in the Democrat Party. Another issue that's come up quite a bit. Actually, you know what? Let's do the poll question here, Taylor, and then we'll come back to a little Karen Bass. Today's poll question is brought to you by Local Silver Mint, located in Ware, New Hampshire. 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Taylor Cormier, what is the poll question and what are the results thus far?
1: Today's poll question, which you can vote in at GraceCurlyShow.com, is which state has a better chance of electing a Republican governor, California or Massachusetts?
18: You know, there was a new poll out that showed that Mara Healey was like tanking in her approval ratings and tanking in the polls. I didn't really understand it, Taylor. I'm going to need you tomorrow to explain it to me through Munchkins, That's the only way I can kind of wrap my head
1: around. Don't bring munchkins.
18: Yeah, I'm going to bring a box of munchkins and you're going to separate. It. So these are the independents and these are the Republicans. And these are the people voting for Maura Healey. And then we'll separate all the munchkins and then I'll eat them all. At the end of it, I'll eat them all.
1: Okay.
18: But with that being said, her polls are tanking. I still think it's a real long shot in California because of the funky way they do things with the voting. I'll let Taylor explain it. I think there's a better shot. I think when you've got all these loopholes and a jungle primary and you got all these candidates and all the Democrat candidates, one's worse than the next, and the state's also in disarray, I think that there's a shot that you're going to get a Republican.
1: 74% say California has a better chance of electing a Republican governor.
18: All right, so let's talk a little bit about Karen Bass here, because I feel like I've ignored her a little bit. I talked about Spencer Pratt. You know, and this guy's just making waves. A lot of people comparing him to Trump. One of my favorite things that people keep saying, though, like Chelsea Handler and all these other awfuls, is they keep saying, haven't we learned our lesson? Don't we understand that when you put in a reality TV star with no experience, what happens? And it's like, they close the border?
1: Says
18: they...
1: the supposed comedian commenting on politics.
18: Yeah, but my whole thing is they keep telling us, like, haven't we learned our lesson? I'm like, yeah, the lesson we learned was that person tends to win here would be my follow-up to Chelsea Handler. Are you saying we should make Spencer Pratt the next president? Because that's what it sounds like to me. You're saying, like, look at this doofus. Haven't we learned our lesson? Well, the lesson I learned with Trump is that he can win three elections and also, I'm sorry, he can win two elections and he can shut the border and he can do a lot of things that I was told by these experienced politicians could never get done. So I'm curious what lesson you think we should be learning from Donald Trump becoming president of the United States. You think that Donald Trump becoming president is a good indicator that Spencer Pratt shouldn't become mayor? I would argue that it's the opposite. And the other part of this that I like is I think that the comparisons between the two or the similarities that people are finding with Spencer and Trump really, Taylor, has to do with a sense of humor and like a quickness that a lot of people don't have. I would attribute it to the fact that Spencer's born in L.A. I think that he's a city kid. I think that I think people who are raised in big cities, I do think, oftentimes have an edge on other people. They just get things. They have a lot of street smarts. Trump is the same exact way. He's a New Yorker. He's from Queens. He gets it. They're fast with their retorts. They have a cutting sense of humor. It works. They can talk to people. They've had experience with a lot of different people in their lives. Maybe that's from being in the entertainment industry. But Karen Bass is so out of ideas as to what she's mad about with Spencer Pratt that now she's just complaining about his use of the word homeless. Can I hear this cut, Taylor?
2: Pratt is at least tapping into something visceral about how Angelenos are feeling about the homelessness crisis. And I'm curious what you feel like when you hear the word zombie being introduced into this conversation.
3: Well, again, I think it's the entertainment factor, and that's what I think he's doing. But I doubt that he knows, and many Angelenos know, that the fastest growing sector of the unhoused population are senior citizen women in their late 60s and 70s who have aged out of basically working in the service industry. No 401k, no pension, maybe Social Security, but Social Security is not going to support you. So I would be reluctant to call an 80-year-old woman a zombie. I don't think that her drug abuse led to her being on the street. I think it was economic factors. And then what I said,
18: I think you've just revealed zombie. Yeah, I think you've just revealed how naive you are. If that's what you've gathered after 4 years of being mayor of Los Angeles, which is essentially just a giant open-air drug den, you think that the drugs have nothing to do with the homelessness? Yikes! And also, since Spencer Pratt is technically homeless, isn't that kind of the rule, Taylor? Like, I can't say a lot of things about people as a white woman, but I'm Irish. So I think if there was like an Irish slur, not saying I would say it, but I think that's the closest I can get to I get permission because, you know, I'm trying to think of a word for a woman a derogatory word. I don't know. But if there was anyone who could say it, it'd be a woman, right? Isn't that usually the way it works? So if he wants to call them zombies, he's part of the homeless population at this point. Doesn't he get a little bit of a pass?
1: I guess. I don't find the term so offensive. I don't think he's just describing the homeless. He's describing the homeless drug addicts.
18: Yeah,
1: the people that are just, you know, what do they call it? I forget the term, but there's a term that they use for the people that are just zonked out on fentanyl or whatever. But
18: if
1: they do
18: Boston,
1: look like zombies.
18: Yeah, if you drive through MassCast, it's Zombieville. There's no other way. I don't know another way that you would describe what you're seeing. It's not meant to be, like, mean-spirited. It's just describing what you're actually seeing, which looks like The Walking Dead. You have people who are standing up who are asleep. And they're, like, ODing, standing up. It's crazy. And the fact that she's more concerned about the terminology or, you know, trying to explain how he's being mean, when you've had 4 years to address this problem, and now you claim you have the answer 4 years later, just give me four more years and I'll fix it. It's the same thing with Mom Donnie and all these socialists. Just give me a little bit more money and then I'll turn it into a utopia. Ask a bunch of other countries that have tried that experiment how it's turned out. Hasn't turned out good. So I don't believe you that you suddenly have the answer and it just took you 4 years. I don't think you want to address the real problem. You think the answer is new teeth for meth heads and to shame people for pointing out that zombies are walking amongst them. If that's your...
4: You see them sometimes walking around blindly with dead eyes, following orders, not knowing what they do, not caring. You mean like Democrats?
18: Yeah, if that's your answer to the problem, that's your solution. And it's not as though you're coming in with fresh eyes. You've been there for 4 years, and this is all that you've taken away from this issue, is that it's 80-year-old women who used to be servers who also happen to have drug problems. I'm not buying that. That sounds anecdotal to me. We get accused as Republicans, oh, anecdotal evidence. That sounds very anecdotal. I would think that there's a lot of people with experiences with homeless people in L.A. who probably wouldn't tell you that it's been 80-year-old former waitresses. I'm sure you could probably find a couple. I don't think that's the majority. I'm calling BS on that. We'll be right back.
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18: Here's a funny part about this whole autopsy drama. In a statement Thursday, Ken Martin, he's the head of the DNC, said the party opted to release the autopsy after learning that CNN planned to run an in-depth piece on it. I'm not proud of this product. It does not meet my standards, and it won't meet your standards, the DNC chairman said. I don't endorse what's in this report or what's left out of it. I could not in good faith put the DNC's stamp of approval on it. But transparency is paramount. So today I'm releasing the report as I received it in its entirety, unedited and unabridged, with annotations for claims that couldn't be verified. So you just knew that they were going to beat you to it, and so you released it begrudgingly so that you couldn't be accused of withholding it. I mean, congrats? And also the fact that he goes, this doesn't meet my standards. I saw the campaign you guys ran with Kamala Harris. You don't have standards. Well, we can't give this our stamp of approval. You gave Kamala Harris your stamp of approval. That tells me, Ken Martin, all that I need to know. Everybody, Howie Carr is coming up next. Enjoy the day. I'll see y'all tomorrow for our Friday program. 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
17: 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As reform comes to the Massachusetts State Police, it's going to take a little longer than expected for the next class of recruits to get going on their training. Colonel Jeffrey Noble says recruits who were supposed to kick off their training at the State Police Academy next month are going to wait until early fall instead. He says they need the time to put reforms in place sparked by the death of recruit Enrique Delgado Garcia, who died after he was critically hurt during a training exercise. And the State Lottery Commission is getting together today for a public hearing talking about the pros and cons of taking the lottery online. After several starts and stops, the online platform is expected to go live this summer. The move to online is expected to drive some $70 million in profits in the first year alone, eventually hitting more than $350 million a year. I'm Nicole Davis.
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19: The earlier left lane crash inside the O'Neill Tunnel south by the ramp to the Pike has it backed up there. And then ahead of this, the expressway south is delayed.
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30: 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No VIPs here today. We only do it Tuesday and Wednesday, but we had a great time yesterday, and I just wanted to thank Vinoteca DeMonica for bringing in another fantastic spread yesterday. It was really, really great. Veronica, George Mendoza's daughter, brought in chicken parm and the ravioli. It was a fantastic spread. And Vinoteca DeMonica. It's the best place in the North End, 143 Richmond Street. And get there, and they have a fantastic brunch, too, on Saturdays and Sundays, in addition to fantastic Italian cuisine. Everything's homemade. They brought in more bread, amazing salad, and just everything is made from scratch. The pasta, it's just really great. And the VIPs loved it, and they were very happy. And I hope we still got a few dates left in June and July for VIPs. Not a lot, but Tuesdays and Wednesdays, come on in, get a free, it's not free, but if you buy one, you get a free meal from a great restaurant, and you get a book, and you get to see the show, pictures, whatever. It's a really good deal, and we have a special VIP, actually. 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Friday, May 29th. That's a week from tomorrow, for an in-studio experience you will never forget. 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All right, 844-500-4242. 781 is telling me about the Hampton Beach teen takeover from 2 days ago. The videos are now on the internet. Yeah, you know, I read the release by the New Hampshire State Police, and they said they were going to put out a list of all the 51 arrestees, so I was looking forward to seeing what communities they're from. You know, it's like the story we told you yesterday from Connecticut, from Tolland, Connecticut. The cockfighting ring broken up last weekend. 100 arrests. 97 Spanish names. 97 out of 100. I'm just doing this just for, you know, research purposes. I want to find out what the names of the 51 people who were arrested for rioting on Hampton Beach are. And and speaking of Tolland, Connecticut, I should mention it. You know, it's really weird that sometimes we had two stories yesterday about Rochester, Massachusetts, and they're having their municipal election next Tuesday. If you want to put an end to the madness going on in Rochester, get out and vote on Tuesday. Go and do a little research and find out who you should be voting for and who you should be voting against for the school committee. But a Massachusetts man has agreed to fork over $700,000 to the feds after he admitted that he lied about the activities at his Connecticut strip club to score federal COVID relief funding for personal use. That's in Tolland. Tolland's a real happening hot spot in Connecticut, isn't it? You can go cockfighting. And then after an exciting evening of cockfighting, you can go over for last call at the Electric Blue Strip Club. The strip club operator, Kenneth Denning, 69, of Holland, Massachusetts. He's from Holland, Mass., but he operates in Tolland, Connecticut. The strip club operator has agreed to pay $550,000 to the IRS and $150,000 as part of to the Small Business Administration as part of his plea. He certified that Electric Blue did not present live performances of a prurient sexual nature, according to documents. He said he was getting the loan for an eating and drinking place. An eating and drinking place. EDIL. All right. Stop me if you've heard this one before, this story before. 844-500-42. 42, 42. The Dow is up over 50 grand again. Hopefully we close on that good note. MAGA. MAGA. All right. Well, there is good MAGA news today, or at least it's retribution coming back. As you know, the fraud has been out of control in Minnesota. It's probably worse in California. I mean, obviously, California is a much bigger state. Maybe it's even worse per capita in California, but Minnesota has caught everybody's eyes because it was always a clean state until they imported a bunch of Somalis, and now $20 billion has been stolen. $20 billion. That's what they're saying in some... in some accounts. So they had a sentencing today. This white woman, Amy Bach, she was like the boss of this Somali gang. And she's been trying to get herself a reduced sentence. She's been leaking material to the Minneapolis Star Tribune, which is the local agitprop, you know, sheet. It's a worse paper than the Boston Globe, believe it or not. It's about as bad as the Portland Press Herald. I would say that's how low can you go? But anyway, she'd been leaking stuff to them and saying she didn't do it. And she said, oh, Ilhan Omar, Governor Tim Walz, Attorney General Ellison, they had to know. What they had to give us some specifics. I mean, I don't think you take they had to know to a grand jury and expect to get an indictment, let alone a conviction in the courtroom. But she came up today for sentencing. She got 500 months. 500 months! That's 41 years. The math is very simple on this stuff. 80%, they have to do 80% minimum. So 80%, just round it off to 40. 40 times 80 is 32. She's 45 years old. She's not getting out till she's 77. If she had anything, she would have coughed it up by now anyway. But you know, this is good. I'm glad they did this, and I hope they go after the rest of them too. There've been 60 so far. I think she's the only white person, the only American that's been convicted. Everybody else is a Muslim Somali, like Ilhan Omar, and Ilhan Omar knows nothing about it, of course. She doesn't. She knows nothing. Knows nothing. Now today they've announced another major bust. And it's just going on and on and on. And I love the U.S. attorney in Minnesota. They hate him. The Democrat Farmer Labor Party hates him. Ilhan Omar, the Somalis hate him. You know,

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19: I'm Ben Parker with a quick check of the stories trending right now on WBZ News Radio 1030. Hitting the road for the long holiday weekend. MassDOT reminding folks that holidays Monday, and it will have the Registry of Motor Vehicles offices and service centers closed. Those flying for the long holiday weekend are urged to use public transportation to get to Logan Airport. Back to court today for the man who allegedly fired dozens of gunshots on Memorial Drive last week. Today, a dangerousness hearing for Tyler Brown, who appeared remotely and will continue to be held without bail as he faces a number of charges. Fall River fire officials are joining a national effort to prevent tragedies like the one that killed 10 people inside the Gabriel House assisted living facility last summer. Court filings say the Gabriel House failed to replace recalled sprinkler heads despite being notified months before the fire. Fall River fire officials teaming up with the National Fire Sprinkler Association for new standards to require yearly fire sprinkler inspections. I'm Ben Parker.
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20: Earlier crashes are being cleared. One in Bedford, left lane, Route 3 North before Route 62. A left lane crash in Linfield, Route 1 South at the former...
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3: At the bottom of the hour, we'll have Ted Daniel from Channel 25. He's got a great story about the Mass DOT District 6. They're acting like Troop E out on the turnpike with the overtime. I mean, just really abusing the system. And they spent 8 months on this. It's really a good story. But to me, the worst thing, again, it's like the Ponzo brothers, you know, stealing $40 million from Mass Saves program. Nobody noticed anything. Took the feds to get the Ponzo brothers with $40 million. It took a TV station. Even in these straitened times for TV stations, they're the ones who had to take down all these scammers. The government had no clue what was going on, that these guys were stealing. You know, putting in for all this overtime, making a quarter of $1 million a year. The top guy in New Hampshire for the same job classification makes $79,000 a year with overtime. And these guys were making a quarter of $1 million just routinely. Just putting in all these amazing, and they were laughing about it on social media, their friends. Hey Zach, how you making a quarter million a year? They look up on the comptrollers, you know, the way it's all right there. It's all right out there. God, what a state. This state needs an enema. I know I've used that before and I stole it from Batman, but it's so true. 844-500-4242. Time now for the chump line.

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21: I'm Madison Rogers with a quick check of the stories trending right now on WBC News Radio 1030. After police say he tried to kidnap a toddler on the T, a Boston man has been ordered held without bail today. The 33-year-old allegedly tried to grab a boy from his stroller on a Green Line trolley. He's due back in court for a dangerousness hearing next week. Governor Healey is speaking out on allegations of overtime fraud at MassDOT, first reported by Boston 25.
22: Governor Maura Healey voicing outrage over news reports the top-earning Mass Highway Department maintenance workers have been taking home thousands of dollars in fraudulently billed overtime pay for hours never worked.
23: If people are screwing around, they're not at work, they're not where they're supposed to be, it's outrageous.
21: That from WBZ's Mike Macklin. The man accused of opening fire on Memorial Drive last week will remain held without bail, a judge declaring Tyler Brown a danger to society. I'm Madison Rogers.
19: Now, WRKO traffic from the Cordell and Cordell Traffic Center.
0: Slow inside of the airport tunnels, also delayed on the decks. The Zeca and the Leverett, the O'Neill. Storrow Drive inbound is back to before Mass Ave. The expressway has plenty of slowdowns between Boston and Braintree. The Pike inbound is delayed heading in from Alston. The outbound side slow, Brighton to Newton Corner, and then again slow in Weston. 95 North, you're on the brakes, Burlington to Woburn. I'm Dave Gardner in the WRKO Traffic Center.
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